0: I thought I had Friday night off.
1: No, I'm sorry. You have to work tonight.
0: No.
1: Yeah, pregame starts in 2 minutes.
0: No.
1: Ladies and gentlemen.
0: The weekend. Happy Friday.
1: Yeah, very happy
0: it's
1: Friday.
0: It's a very good Friday
1: Man,
0: today.
1: It is. The weather is beautiful.
0: Oh, it is amazing.
1: It's a sparkling day. I think the kids, depending on where y'all go to school, she got about 3-4 weeks left to go. So we're getting there, man. It is mid-May. Hell, college students are home.
0: Yeah.
1: I'm never.
0: If you're on the semester system.
1: The semester system. I don't know what happened.
0: I was on the quarter system. We went until mid-June.
1: I was on the quarter system. I teach now at Cal Poly that is still on the quarter system, except transitioning to the semester system this fall, which means
0: you don't have a summer break.
1: The shortest summer in the history of mankind.
0: Sucks.
1: Summer, summer mid-June, school early August, kaboom. You get July.
0: That's terrible.
1: That's it.
0: Quarter system. I didn't like the quarter system because school didn't start. School starts after football season. Yeah, I was never on campus for the beginning of football season.
1: Yeah, it's kind of a bummer. The fun thing about the quarter system, though, is if you didn't like a teacher or something, it was like,
0: oh, it's over in the blink of an eye.
1: And it's over.
0: 10 weeks. Goodbye.
1: 10 weeks. Goodbye. Dude, teaching those classes, it's midterms before I've even got their names down. I'm like, it's crazy fast.
0: That feels really challenging for a teacher, so honestly.
1: Good. Well, even more challenging is having taught the thing for almost a decade, and then they go, okay, now make it a semester. I'm like, but it's a 10-week course. They're like, exactly. Yeah, make it 16.
0: So just spread it out.
1: Yeah. I'm like, I got to make up more stuff. I'm going to call Steve Kerr. I'm like, so how do you, like, recalibrate the entire plan? Because I got to do the same thing.
0: Yeah. When Steve Kerr said it's a big offseason, a big summer ahead, he wasn't just talking about Joe Lacob and Mike Dunleavy. He was talking about you and your teaching job.
1: Yeah, except for my summer is like 7 seconds. They get an actual summer. They don't have a game until October. Except for the one they have tonight where you're hosting
0: the
1: pregame. Yeah.
0: Yeah.
1: Yeah. Mark Grandy on the call. Warriors and Ghosts tonight at 7.
0: We got a fun basketball game tonight.
1: Huge night in the NBA.
0: What do you think is going to happen tonight?
1: Well, I can cheat.
0: Two game sixes.
1: The Pistons are already up by 7, but that's not much with, 6.5 to go in the second quarter, and the Pistons are up by 7.
0: In Cleveland.
1: If
0: the Pistons win, they force game 7 back at home.
1: The Pistons have some weird thing going on. They keep flirting with death and then finding their way out of it.
0: They choked that in the end
1: did.
0: Of game 5.
1: They are the better team, and I know what James Harden trying to get to the next round usually looks like.
0: Well,
1: so
0: he was great in game 5.
1: Yeah, but now do game 6 and 7.
0: What is he so far tonight?
1: I don't know. But they're losing.
0: James Harden, 7 points, 3 of 5 from the field. 4 turnovers, though. Ooh.
1: Do I think Minnesota will force a game 7? No.
0: I'm with you there.
1: I do not. I think the San Antonio Spurs will set up their series with the Thunder after tonight's game.
0: Yeah.
1: Which is the one we've been waiting for.
0: I tend to always root for 7 games. I want to see as many 7-game series as possible because game 7s are amazing. But yeah. I don't want to risk that at the expense of missing Spurs Thunder. I need that more than anything else.
1: That's the NBA Finals, if you ask me. That's the NBA Finals.
0: You don't believe in the Knicks, huh?
1: I do not. Well, it's not that I don't believe in the Knicks. I do not believe they can beat the Thunder or the Spurs.
0: Yeah, me neither.
1: I mean, they're fine, right? They're good. The Pistons, you're good. Okay.
0: The East kind of handed to them once the Celtics got upset in the first round, it felt like. It fell perfectly for the Knicks.
1: Sure did.
0: But yeah, feels like Spurs or Thunder. Probably Thunder. Yeah,
1: They've
0: been without J-Dub for all but 2 playoff games, and they're still 8-0, and only one of the wins by single digits.
1: Yeah, but who have they played so far?
0: The Suns and the Lakers.
1: The Suns and the Lakers.
0: Without Luka.
1: Yeah,
0: not crazy competition, but man, they're so good.
1: Spurs will come in more battle-tested. This is a real series that they're playing.
0: Oh, yeah.
1: You know what I mean?
0: They've seen everything already.
1: Anyway.
0: T-Wolves series, period, are fun.
1: They're great. They're great.
0: They're kind of the weird team where you don't really trust them, but they keep surprising you.
1: Then
0: you don't trust them again.
1: They're at every party, whether they're invited or not.
0: Oh yeah, they'll crash
1: up.
0: It.
1: They'll find it,
0: and they will. So, they'll leave the party stumbling out.
1: Super watchable game tonight. I will be checking it out when Daniel Susak is not at the plate. When Sue Sacramento is up, I'm going to be locked.
0: You're
1: in.
0: You're watching Susak more than Eldridge. Is that what you're telling me?
1: Aren't they? I think they're back to back in the lineup. That's sexy hour when that comes
0: up. Well, yeah, because when Matt Chapman's hitting third,

0: Bay Area, it's Steve Kerr. It's game day, Dub Nation. Mark Grandy is on the pre and post tonight. Get locked in.
1: What? Yeah. I don't think there's a game today.
2: We got a game tonight.
1: There's not even a Valkyries game tonight.
2: The sack is back.
1: I'm on pre and post tonight.

0: Everyone else has got to be down in the 7 and 8 hole.
1: Yeah, I'll watch basketball when we're in the middle of the Giants order.
0: Yeah, Eldridge 7, and then Susak 8.
1: I'm hot for the bottom of the order, baby. Let's
0: Adamas
1: go.
0: 6, Eldridge 7, Susak 8.
1: Come on, and then Bader comes up with his hair. Let's go.
0: With his hair.
1: All right, anyway. Yeah, fun night on a Friday. Willard and Dibs, Grandy's in for Dibs, been crushing it both yesterday and today. We were both lucky enough earlier today, but after the press conference, to have Steve Kerr call in.

0: Hello, Coach. How you doing?
1: I'm good. How are you guys?
0: We're doing great, and we're thrilled that you're back. And we spent a lot of time yesterday talking about that Wright Thompson article on you, which I thought was one of the more fascinating sports pieces I've seen in a long time. I'd love to start here. I know you've answered the question already of what would have happened if you had lost to the Clippers, but can you take us through, in your words, the emotions from the start of the day, sitting at breakfast, saying you're almost sure that you're done, to the end of the day when you looked across the room and said, I'm not leaving?
1: Well, I think that was a pretty good metaphor for how I was feeling. You know, in a lot of ways, it did feel like it was coming to a close, just based on how the season was going and the transition that we have ahead of us. I didn't know what was going to happen, and I just wanted to make sure I enjoyed everything and soaked it all in. So it was tricky. That day was tricky. It ended in a great way. You know, 2 days later, we lose to Phoenix and we're done. And all of a sudden we're faced with, you know, this decision. And what I'm most proud of is that organizationally, we really had an unbelievably productive and mature process to all this, to really decide, you know, what was the best thing for the team, for the organization. And it worked out. I mean, you know, this could have gone either way. And in the end, we agreed the partnership should continue and we'll keep this thing going. And I'm really excited about that.
0: Coach, I mean, have you had a minute to reflect, though, on that? Because it was one of my thoughts I walked around with yesterday. I'm like, man, if Al Horford doesn't hit four threes, do you know what I mean? I'm like, is Steve not the coach of the Warriors anymore?
1: I know, but, you know, how many sliding doors moments are there in life? You know, they happen all the time. And we just, all you can do is kind of figure out what's right ahead of you. And I don't know that would have changed everything, but it was a great reminder of just how much I love coaching, how much I love coaching this team and being part of the Warriors. That was a great night. It was the best night of our season. Obviously, the season didn't go very well, but you know, those moments are really special, and you live for them. And so, for me, was I really ready to walk away from all this? The answer was no.
2: Steve, it's great to have you back. I'm curious, there's a lot of talk about percentages in this story on ESPN by Wright Thompson, and Willer just referenced it, 95% sure that you weren't coming back. I'm curious if you could let us know what was like the main factor in you feeling that way. Was it you not enjoying it as much as you had in the past? Was it this idea that you wanted to protect the organization and just it was at its natural end point? What was that feeling coming from, and what changed your mind in that regard?
1: I think it was more just how the season was going and where we were organizationally. And that's ultimately what the 2-3 weeks was about, really contemplating what's the best thing for the organization. And you could make the argument that it was time for a new leadership. Sometimes that's just the case. And so we had to really approach that in a healthy, productive way. And that's exactly what we did, you know, meeting with Joe and Mike, just the collaborative process of what's the right thing to do here and what's the best way for us to, you know, get this thing back on a better path than what we showed this year. And so, like I said, it was, there was a lot up in the air, but in the end, I think we ended where everybody feels really good about this going forward.
0: Steve Kerr with us here on 95.7 The Game. Coach, you and Mike seemed to really make a point to call out turnovers as a headline today. What beyond the obvious of there were too many of them, What sort of led to that being a theme of the day, and how exactly do you go about fixing that?
1: Well, it's got to be every stone, you know, has to be turned over. We've got to examine everything we're doing, from player development You know, what are we, you know, how do we teach better decision making?

0: thinking, how do we teach better fundamentals? We got to look at strategy. Our spacing, is our spacing causing some of the turnovers? I'm literally watching every single one from this year. And, you know, in the past, the turnovers haven't hurt us. We've always been a pretty high turnover team, but, you know, when you have a lot of talent, you're playing fast, and you're able to outshoot teams. You want to be aggressive, put pressure on teams. You might make some mistakes and it doesn't hurt you, but we're no longer that team. We are now a team that has to win on the margins. So we've got to gain extra possessions. We can't give away extra possessions. So we're going to look at everything. And I think part of this too is the reason Mike and I are talking about it is we want our players to see this. We want them to understand. And I'm going to meet with them all individually and challenge them. We have to understand that for us to be successful, we can't keep doing what we've been doing and expect different results. And what we're going to do over the summer is figure out exactly what that means.
1: Steve, obviously the turnovers happen on the court during games, but listening to you and listening to Mike earlier today, it felt like it was obviously so much deeper than the games, and it goes back to maybe like an organizational-wide process, and it's about practice, and it's about film study and all of that. What is the change that has to happen in that regard? And does it ultimately, most of the responsibility fall on the leaders like you and Steph and Draymond? How much of it goes deeper than just, of course, what happens during a basketball game on the court?
0: Well, that's what the offseason is about, is answering that question. We have to think about our practice habits. Do we need to add certain drills? Do we need to have better spacing on the floor? And you do all these deep dives in the off season. We have our whole coaching staff working on different projects, and that allows you to come in with a plan for how to do exactly what you're talking about. But if it were easy, we would have already done it, so we've got to rethink how we've operated and how we're going to get this done.
2: Coach, I'll tell you one thing I heard that I would love to hear you speak on a little bit more is at the end of your talk today, you said we can't have that many players on the roster who can't play back-to-backs. But I also know that you and Mike clearly said today you want to have players like Al and Kristaps back. So how do you go about achieving both of those things?
0: Well, we'll see. I mean, I think it was obvious last year that with the number of injuries that we had, we couldn't develop any continuity with all of the guys who were either resting or on minutes restrictions. And so we have to get younger for sure. We've got to add some more lively, capable bodies, guys who can do what Brandon Pajemski did this year, play all 82 games. It's a very difficult thing to do these days. So, you go into an off season and you have some ideas and some thoughts, and ultimately we have to put together the best roster that we can, but we've got to have enough players who are available night after night to develop that continuity.
1: Steve, you talked a lot today earlier with the media at Chase Center about, what you and your wife talked about through this entire process. And one of the quotes that you said a couple of times was your wife saying, "You may coach again, but you'll never coach the Warriors again." I also know a lot of that, I'm sure, is Steph Curry specifically. You also mentioned that Steph did not pound the table for you to return as the head coach, and you were not, of course, upset in any way about that. I'm curious what you can share about Steph Curry's involvement in your desire to return as the head coach of the Warriors, even if he wasn't demanding the front office to bring you back.
0: Yeah, well, Steph is really smart about that. He understands that it's not a player's position to dictate what's happening organizationally, not only because it's not healthy for an organization, but it also puts that player in a totally different position moving forward. And so he really respects that line between player and front office management. But he supports me, and he supports his teammates, and he supports Mike Dunleavy. And so he's just a wonderful human being, as we all know. But he has just the right balance of, letting us know, me, as a coach, what we need to do better. And he always includes himself.

0: in those conversations. You know, here's what I've got to do better. He's just an unbelievable partner. So our conversations were really just about the possibilities and what we had to do collectively next year to get back on track. But in the end, you know, he wanted it to be my decision, and he gave me that respect, which was beautiful.
1: Just a couple more minutes here with Steve Kerr, head coach, Warriors, with us on Willard and Dibbs. Grandy in for Dibbs, 95.7 The Game. Coach, you said today that you didn't feel like you had a very good coaching year. I wonder both what you would wish you had done differently, and also why do you think that you struggled this year?
0: Well, it's really similar to being a player. You know, you have years where decisions you make click, and you know, you have performances, you know, as a player where you make good decisions, and it's the same thing as a coach. And I thought I made some decisions that backfired, and that's always a risk. But I don't think I ever really helped this team find its identity. And you know, early in the season, we lost several games we should have won that really put us behind the eight ball, and I could have done some things better to help us close games out. And so I'm motivated. You know, when you have a down year, there's got to be, you know, for all competitors, there's a fire that's lit. Like, I got to get better. We've got to get better. And that's how I'm feeling right now.
2: Coach, you talked about this, a charmed basketball life. Obviously, this game, this sport, this job means a ton to you, but I know it's also gotten you through a lot of really deep, personal, dark, tough things. I'm curious how you would answer the question of just simply, what does the game of basketball mean to you?
0: Well, it's been such a huge part of my life. It's kind of guided my whole life, you know, ever since college, playing at Arizona for Lute Olson. You know, the game has been at the center of my life. And one of the beautiful parts of the game is that you are really relying on your teammates constantly. And your team becomes your second family, and you get so close. You know, you're traveling together everywhere, and you just come to love the people you're working with and that you're around every day. And I thought about that a lot, you know, the last couple of weeks. I just didn't want to walk away from everything that I have here and all the people in the organization, not just players and staff, you know, coaching staff, but, you know, people in the support staff, training staff, you know, Eric Housen and our equipment manager, travel guy, you know, Bert Ortiz, our chef. I mean, we've got so many awesome people, Rick Celebrini. And, you know, I love seeing all these people every single day. And when you walk away, you have to understand you're walking away from more than just a job. You're walking away from a game and a community. And that's the beautiful part of the game. That's why I love it so much.
1: Coach Steve Kerr, well, welcome back, my friend. And also, real quick, in the few weeks that we didn't get to talk to you, we've been waiting to ask you this because Draymond had that podcast comment about, quote, "I'm not sure you like me. I'm not sure you've ever liked me." I wanted to know, do you like Draymond?
0: I love Draymond. Are you kidding me? You know, when you have a brother and you get into fights, sometimes you still love your brother. That's all that is. So yeah, I wouldn't read too much into that.
1: Okay, and then this also, Coach, any truth to the rumor? Because I didn't read about it in the Wright Thompson thing. Any truth to the rumor that the idea of losing our weekly interviews were huge in your return?
0: I'm sorry, I'm breaking up here. I can't hear anything. What?
1: Come on, Coach.
0: Are you still there? I can't hear you.
1: You couldn't walk away from us, especially without answering the question. Hey, have you ever Taylor Swifted us, Coach?
0: Never.
1: Okay.
0: Never.
1: All right.
0: Yeah, it was always in the post game media sessions after we won, and I was getting bored with the questions, and I just, you know, I just decided, you know what, I'm going to have a little fun here and a little inside joke for the family.
1: Love it. Hey, well, Coach, first of all, thank you for another season and for dealing with our boring questions. We really, really appreciate it, and now we can officially say that we look forward already to.

0: next season. So thank you for that, and thank you for today.
1: Thanks so much, guys. Take care. Have a good one.
0: All right, you
2: too. Coach.
0: There he goes, Steve Kerr on say everything that you have to say to the media day, and now
2: get the hell out of here.
0: Finally, go have an off season.
2: Yeah, we didn't ask him where he's headed. He's headed somewhere.
0: Somewhere. I don't know. Last time he was heading out of town, he was going to play Augusta for a few days.
2: I was waiting for the Augusta mention in the big tell-all piece that ESPN wrote. But didn't get it.
0: Didn't get it. Yeah. Didn't get it. I feel like, I don't know, whole thing I think had already come to completion.
2: I think it kind of seems, that, or at least that they had decided, all right, yeah.
0: Well, and I even
2: he's coming back.
0: And therefore the article closes. Like, I bet Wright went in to go kind of button it up and edit it and put it together and finishing touches and all of that, because that's
2: the story about him at the Giants game was post Augusta trip.
0: Yes.
2: But that was just a little quick way to get the Joe Lacob quote in there.
0: But
2: how fired up he is.
0: I felt like the timeline from that article suggested that when it was a Wednesday that Shams reported that Steve and Joe and Mike had met on Monday.
2: Yeah. And that was what? Almost 3 weeks ago now, right?
0: Right. And then Tuesday, he and Mike met again. And actually, on that day, they verbally sort of agreed, okay, I think we can keep doing this.
2: Well,
0: and then it was another almost 2 weeks before it was actually announced.
2: We'll figure out the specifics of the contract now, but you're coming back, Steve.
0: Yeah.
2: We want you back, and we've convinced you that the organization is good with you coming back.
0: I mean, I had said repeatedly on these airwaves, it doesn't make any sense to me. I don't see how he's not back.
2: Way.
0: You felt the same way. But I think even those of us who walk away going, hey, we actually nailed one here. Even with that, it was surprising to read this story and see how incredibly close this all was to going a very, very different way. And also learning so much more about what was actually going on. Like, this whole thing really ended up feeling to me like one man's emotional fight with himself.
2: Absolutely.
0: More so than anything that actually has anything to do with the Warriors.
2: Going back like four decades of his life.
0: Yep.
2: Yeah. I mean, this to me, the biggest issue between the Warriors and Kerr was Steve Kerr thinking, I don't want to overstay my welcome, and I need them to convince me beyond any doubt that I'm not if I come back. That was the whole rub, it felt like. And that's not what I had pinned as the rub.
0: Right. And I'm sure, even with an article that takes 2 hours to read, there's more.
2: Oh, yeah.
0: Like, I one thing that you'll never, you know, they do such a good job of coming out when there's white smoke through the chimney, and they come out and they're like, good Lord, we love each other. I mean, it's a brotherhood, so we get, you know, annoyed sometimes. But boy, there is just nothing but respect and a brotherhood and you know, we're teammates and common goal and all of that stuff. And I'm like, you'll never convince me that behind the scenes, there is some crap.
2: Where is this? Oh, here it is.
0: There is some heavy stuff behind the scenes.
2: So you asked, you brought up Draymond saying, I don't know if you ever liked me.
0: Yeah.
2: And Steve said, well, of course I love Draymond. It's like your brother when you argue and fight with your brother. He's saying that about Draymond, and this is an excerpt from the story written by ESPN. It was when, you remember, Draymond had that stretch of games where he got ejected a couple of times and left the bench willingly in the middle of a game, and this was that game. I'm going to read straight from the piece. Quote, the expected eruption arrived the same night Steve, told me that. Green got ejected for arguing a call. Two nights later, he turned the ball over and Kerr called timeout. Green thought Kerr wanted to yell at him about the turnover, and he spent most of the timeout talking to the referee as the team tried to drag him back to the huddle. Draymond, Kerr yelled. Draymond. That pissed off Green. Stop yelling my effing name, he screamed back. Kerr yelled back, get in the huddle. Stop yelling my effing name. Stop yelling at the effing ref. You're mad at me because I got a turnover. They started screaming at each other. Draymond stormed off the court. Afterwards, Kerr and Dunleavy talked, deciding not to suspend Green, but instead to meet with him the next day. Green came in and Kerr apologized for escalating the confrontation. His job, he told Green, was to remain calm. I was wrong, he said. And then as he told you today,
0: which,
2: I love him.
0: Yeah. which I know upset a lot of people.

0: well, that Steve kind of fell on the grenade there. If you do keep reading, he gets to a point where he says, look, yeah, part of this, is, that's my job.
1: Yeah.
0: My job is to run interference for these guys.
1: Mm-hmm. And he also said Green apologized as well.
0: Apologized too. Yeah. But see, we never heard that until now. We never heard that till now. And Steve admitting, yeah, like you're going to watch me put on the vest, go to the microphone, and protect my guys because that's part of the gig.
1: But that conversation that Steve and Draymond had after that moment was the one where Draymond on his podcast said, one, Steve cried, mm-hmm. and two, Draymond said, do you even like me? Have you ever liked me, Steve? Which that was left out of the piece, but clearly was an emotional gathering.
0: Yeah, and I think it's really, really difficult when, I think it's really difficult when we hear stuff like that and we're just looking at it through the lens of, well, we're just sports fans. We're just, you know what I mean? Like, we're just ordering pizza and watching games. But to them, it's family. And it's like, okay, do you relate to that? Forget Warrior basketball. Do you relate to that in your family? It's funny. Like, my daughter, a fight just popped into my head.
1: Uh-oh.
0: This is from like a year or two ago. And I remember her, and she was kind of in tears. And she looked at me at one point. It was like, do you even like me? Right. And that's because that, and it's like, oh my God, are you kidding me? You are one of about three people in this world most who are my world.
1: Yeah, most important people in my life.
0: That's what fights feel like in families. And that's our insecurities and our anger and our triggers and our all of these things. And it is like, I do think that most of these things, if done well, both people do apologize. I know that when we're in a fight, we always are like, is the other person's fault? But like, it's not, you know what I mean? Like, we're usually all sharing in this process. And so, I don't know, when I hear him say that, if you're thinking about it in Warrior basketball sense, and a player is yelling at a coach and storming off the floor in the middle of a game, you're like, what in the blazes is happening here?
1: That was also Draymond protecting himself because he knew if he stayed there, he would have said something that he regretted.
0: But like, if that happened in your house, would you even blink? You're like, yeah, that happens, you know, a couple times a month.
1: Yeah, just go to your room.
0: Some houses don't.
1: Slam the door.
0: You know what I mean?
1: Get away for a little bit.
0: Got any Italian in you? That's a Tuesday.
1: Oh, yeah.
0: That's just, eh. So, and that's, I think that's hard for us. That's who these people are. And that's why I started off the show today talking about how whenever somebody does the trade Steph or move on from Steph or you never should have re-signed Draymond or good God, Steve's staying too long, all of these things, while they have a fair piece to them as far as criticisms and opinions, I'm also like, are you simplifying something that's not simple. This is not just Warrior basketball. It's family, and it's why dynasties are so hard to finish, because these people have been around each other every day for so many years.
1: And it's why Steve felt like he was pretty dead set on leaving, because he knows how things like this tend to go. When you are family and everybody loves you, you can tend to overlook maybe doing what's best for the organization. And Steve Kerr had seen over and over and over how these things end, and they almost always end poorly. The Spurs didn't end like in a terribly negative emotional way. Pop overstayed longer probably than he should have, and his health was the reason that he stepped away ultimately. Not like there were a bunch of negative emotions and big blowups there, but the first dynasty he was a part of, the Bulls, ended as ugly as it possibly can end. And so Steve wants to desperately avoid that. And when you are the architect, more than any other architect, of the entire thing, being the head coach of it all, like, it's easy for you just to have kind of a free pass to do whatever the hell you want. And it's frankly incredibly selfless for Steve to be the one to take a step back and say, you know what? I know that if I want to be back, I can probably be back, but I don't know if it's good for me to be back. Not for me specifically, but for everybody else.
0: Do you remember after the Suns game when he said, I don't know exactly when it's going
1: to
0: end?
1: When he pulled Steph and Draymond to the side.
0: I don't know. Well, but there's that. But I think this was to the media afterwards where he's like, I don't know exactly when this is going to end. I just know that it's going to end well. That caught me then, it's catching me even more now.
1: Almost like he's making sure it's going to end well.
0: Exactly. Speaking that into existence because of what you just pointed out. He thinks that the pop thing got wonky at the end. The Last Dance, while it ended with a championship, was incredibly divisive and sent the organization into a tailspin they're still dealing with.
1: And the main characters don't interact. Exactly. Scotty and Michael
0: don't like each other. And so I think that was his way of not, it wasn't just telling us, oh no, we all get along. It was his way of saying, damn it, that's how we're ending this thing. Whenever it ends well, period. Because that's who Steph is. That's the center of this storm. It's Steph Curry, and that's who he is. So we're not walking out of here all furious with one another, with rubble all over the ground. When you think about what's happened now, kind of makes me see that statement in a different light. That's one of the things that's driving him. He does not want a chaotic finish.
1: That comment was, look, if it was up to me and I'm acting purely selfishly, yeah, I'd be back. I still love it. I don't want to ever walk away from Steph. But more important than that is leaving the organization in a good place. So if push comes to shove and they don't want me back, I will happily walk away. And I will make sure it doesn't end poorly. Yeah. He was willing to take the bullet if there was a bullet to be taken at this stage.
0: I mean, at a certain point, we're going to like weave our way through what has felt kind of soap opera-ish and get back to basketball. And I think that Steve actually will find comfort in that. I bet in a moment like that, like, right, if somebody writes a 2-hour article about you, I would almost feel like I can't wait to get back to the normalcy of being ripped for my rotations. Do you know what I mean?
1: He's not going to get asked about his contract situation for at least a year.
0: Exactly. Unless somebody's like, if the Warriors are 3-12 and he's like,
1: well, at one point in the presser today,
0: you want to do that California omelet again?
1: At one point in the presser today, he mentioned, I think he was actually asked, because Mike Dunleavy said, hopefully he's here for more than 2 more years. Yeah. And then as a result, Steve was asked about that. And he essentially said, I'm not even thinking about that. I mean, things change so fast in the NBA. I might get fired a week into the season, is what he said.
0: Not true.
1: Joking.
0: But okay. Yeah.
1: But
0: yeah.
1: Not going to happen to you, Steve. That can happen to other coaches. But
0: I mean, if he punches Draymond Green, maybe.
1: Who's to say that hasn't happened?
0: Not me. Not me. I mean, remember he said we used to have like...
1: Oh, all the time.
0: Like
1: normal
0: physical
1: occurrence.
0: Physical knockdown dragouts.
1: Yeah.
0: What did he say? Like once a month? Or once every couple months?
1: Steve
0: or whatever
1: would be,
0: it was?
1: Steve would be on the receiving end. He would not be punching anybody.
0: He's got more of a streak than people realize.
1: Yeah, but
0: I don't think he'd punch a player.
1: It's MJ that punched him.
0: Yeah. Yeah. Or as he loves to put it, he punched MJ with his eye.
1: Yes.
0: MJ with his eye. Yeah.
1: He hit MJ's fist with his face.
0: That Spurs time must have felt like a holiday for Steve.
1: Yeah.
0: Go from Jordan and then Draymond, but in the middle you get Tim Duncan.
1: And Pop.
0: Yeah, and Pop.
1: The most drama coming out of the Spurs is Pop talking to Craig Sager on the sideline in the third quarter.
0: Pop, what a G. What an absolute G. All right, I mean, just great stuff. And if you are just joining us, there's one piece that I want to play for you right now that we could talk a little bit about coming up next that was not in the conversation that we had with Steve. This is from the podium. And Steve was asked what success looks like next year.
2: It may mean walkthroughs. It may mean written tests. It may mean more video work. Hopefully, it also means more time on the court. We need that. But I think we lost some of our discipline, and we got a little loose, and that's my job. And if we can go into the season with a really clear vision of what we're trying to do, on the court, everybody is tight and committed, and we get the process going. That's what will lead to success. And so I can't sit here and, predict anything, wins and losses, but what success means to me is rededicating ourselves to a process where we're going to we're going to put in the work and we're going to get better.
0: I don't know if that makes any sense, but I think it at least speaks to how open the Warriors are to doing this a different way. If they are giving written tests out to Gui Santos so that he can, you know, multiple choice, you got the ball at the top of the circle, Steph's on your right, and Pat Spencer's on your left. Who do you throw it to? I mean, written tests?
1: The earlier part of that answer is also a really good line. He says, quote, "I think I really, frankly, gave everyone too much leeway this year."
0: Mm-hmm. Yeah.
1: Like, everything is just screaming, like, practice, time together away from games was just like, eh, whatever.
0: You know what's crazy about that? I got a little nugget for you.
1: Okay.
0: And
1: coming up next?
0: Appearing in that nugget is Jonathan Kuminga.
1: Oh, God.
0: But not in a way that you have ever seen him appear before.
1: I'm intrigued.
0: Okay.
1: I'm going to sit right here.
0: I'll share it with you coming up. All right. Still got time for a call or two if you want to fire in. 888-957-9570. Some of you are watching on YouTube. We do that every day, all day. 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

0: Bay Area, it's Brandon Pajemski. You're listening to the home of every Warriors game, 95.7 The Game. Mark Grandy is on the pre and post tonight. Lock in, Dub Nation.
1: Quit it.
2: Let's go lock in. Big game tonight. I give you the Kuminga thing in just a sec. Can I throw some names at you?
1: Sure.
2: Get ready. Get ready for this list. And I want to know if the people driving around and listening on smart speakers, if they can figure out what this group all has in common.
1: Okay.
2: Okay. Maverick McNeely, Alex Smalley, Chris Goderup, Max Greiserman, Aldrich Poltgeiter, Steven Jaeger, and Min Woo Lee. What does that group have in common?
1: Well, I can't say I recognize any of those names, but given what we were talking about during the commercial break, I think I know what that list is.
2: What do you think it is, Grandy?
1: You want me to?
2: Yeah.
1: Is it the leaders at the what tournament? Is it the PGA?
2: Leaders at the what the hell's going on?
1: What tournament is it? Is it the PGA?
2: The PGA Championship.
1: Through 2 days. That's the leaderboard right now.
2: And I left out one guy. Those are all the people who are either in the lead or one shot back.
1: All right.
2: Except for one other who I left out because you've probably heard of him. Hideki Matsuyama.
1: Oh, yeah. I would have known that one.
2: Yeah. He's in there, too. That's your leaderboard.
1: Do you recognize any of those names?
2: No.
1: Much more of a golf guy than I am.
2: No. I mean, like a little bit with some of them, but no. No, they could be in front of me at the grocery store.
1: That's crazy.
2: Those are your leaders. Scheffler's two back. It's all jammed up. Four under par, three under par. Two under par, you get Ludvig Åberg, Cameron Young. You get Scotty Scheffler. You get Justin Thomas. You get some players.
1: You get the normal dudes.
2: You get some players. So it's all jumped up and are bunched up, and there are 43 players within five shots of the lead.
1: It's anybody's ball game.
2: It is anybody's ball game. But the people at the top right now, it's a bunch of who, what, why, where, and when.
1: Scotty Scheffler is the favorite, followed by Cameron Young, then Maverick McNeely. And then Ludvig Åberg.
2: Åberg.
1: Alex Smalley.
2: Yeah.
1: Interesting.
2: But yeah. Yeah. There's some other big names in there. John Rahm is three back. Jason Day is three back. Babada babada babada boop. You know what I'm saying? Rory McIlroy's five back. So, this is going to get everybody.
1: Yeah, you just get to the Kuminga thing.
2: Well, here's the deal. So, you were talking about how Steve Kerr is basically saying that maybe this last year he was basically like too soft on the guys.
1: That's what it sounded like.
2: Yeah, too
1: he said
2: too
1: I
2: easy,
1: gave
2: too
1: him
2: loose.
1: Too much leeway. He said, I think I really frankly gave everyone too much leeway this year.
2: A birdie tells me that upon arrival in Atlanta, one of Jonathan Kuminga's observations was, wow, these players all do a bunch of stuff around here that Steve Kerr would not allow. Meaning on the court, not off.
1: So Steve's saying, I gave him too much leeway, and Jonathan Kuminga is saying, there's even more leeway in Atlanta,
2: correct,
1: is what you're saying.
2: Correct. Correct.
1: What would Steve Kerr's less leeway look like then?
2: I don't know. You know what I mean? Like,
1: or what is normal?
2: What's
1: across
2: normal?
1: The league?
2: Oh, like where does Steve rank on that list?
1: Yeah, is Steve and Atlanta on two opposite ends of the spectrum?
2: Probably, and it probably just comes from who's young and who's been doing it for a long time. You know, I think when you're a champion.
1: You earned that right.
2: Well, and go back to what C.J. McCollum said about Jonathan Kuminga after their last playoff win. He was like, that guy is coming from a place where they know what the bleep they're doing. Everybody took it as like, you know, this rip at the Warriors. I'm like, it was a compliment.
1: It started as a rip.
2: It's maybe.
1: He was at a place that wasn't so great for him.
2: For him, yeah. Which is
1: factual.
2: But
1: also there he learned how to win and good habits and et cetera, et cetera.
2: And I think C.J. was probably saying that for the same kind of reason. Those are the two guys on that team who have been through some playoff wars.
1: Yeah.
2: And the rest of the roster has not. And so they're probably out there, you know, gallivanting around and just carrying on and doing whatever they do.

0: And you could see it in a couple of games against the Knicks.
1: Exactly.
0: They had great moments, and Kuminga was a big part of those great moments. But then a lot of the rest of it was, oh, my God.
1: Go back to last year and just look at these games athletically, Rockets versus the Warriors. If the Rockets had any clue what they were doing, they win that series. They're bigger, taller, faster, stronger, everything. All of it. But they lost.
0: Yeah, the Warriors had Buddy Hield.
1: Yes, exactly. My name is Buddy.
0: I mean, the Warriors punted on multiple games in that series.
1: For sure.
0: They said, all right, who cares? Oh. Game two, after they won game one in Houston, they purposely lost game two. They had game six at home to win the series. They were like,
1: Do you know what we haven't mentioned yet from the article?
0: What?
1: Oh, and I should have. Gosh, we'll ask Steve this next season. I'll remember, I promise. I couldn't tell if they were kidding. It did not sound like they were kidding. There was a full-blown conversation prior to the game in Phoenix. If we win, we're sitting everybody in game one. And Steve's like, the league's going to fine us. And they were all like, yeah, I think we're okay with it. Like, the article moves forward clearly with the idea that, yes, the Warriors were going to load manage game one against the Thunder if they got there. They all agreed it was the right thing to do as far as the Warriors' chances to compete.
0: Oh, God, where was it? I'm trying to find it really quick.
1: I suddenly just remembered that nugget out of the article. yeah.
0: Let's see. Where is it?
1: You keep looking. Here, let's take a call.
0: Yeah, go ahead.
1: Let's go to Rich in Fremont. Hi, Rich. Thanks for calling. What's up?
2: Hey, what's up, guys? Thanks for taking my call.
1: Yeah, man.
2: I believe that the signing of Steve Kerr was the beginning of the shakeup in Golden State. I think that you're going to definitely see some major changes happening. Just from some of the comments from Dunleavy and from Steve Kerr, you know, they know moving forward that they can't keep doing what they've been doing. Change is definitely coming, and it's already started. I mean, I don't know if you guys are aware of this, but Jerry Stackhouse and Stotts are not returning.
1: Yes, yes, so, we're aware.
2: Yeah, so, I mean, they know that they have to change the script as far as their game plan, how they execute, and how, not just that, but also how they view each opponent going into games. All of that has to change. And so when they re-signed Steve Kerr, Joe Lacob knew that, hey, look, if change is coming, we gotta bring in the coach that's going to be able to not only redirect this team, but at the same time be able to keep them where their mindset is they're playing cohesively as a team. And really, at the end of the day, they got the right guy because there was nobody else out there, okay, that was going to be able to do that other than Steve Kerr. Thanks, guys.
1: Yep, Rich, thank you. I mean, I think that that's where everybody, at least that's seemingly in any sort of position of influence, sort of arrived at that position. From Joe Lacob to Mike Dunleavy to Steve Kerr's wife to Steph Curry to Draymond Green to Steve Kerr's daughter to Lulu.
0: Yep, the dog.
1: I mean, there's like everybody was like, if we had our pick, it would be Steve Kerr.
0: Yeah.
1: You know?
0: Did you find it? This was after they beat the Clippers. They were in Phoenix getting ready for the second play-in game. So they still had to win a second play-in game in order for this to become a reality. The story reads, quote, a serious debate began about sitting Draymond, Steph, and Al for game one of the first round series against the Thunder. That gave them the best chance of winning. Kerr said they'd get fined. Q, assistant coach Q, argued it was a great coaching move. Kerr said they'd get fined and that, yes, it was what they needed to do.
1: Yep. So I don't know if that does that come off as definitive of what they would do, but they were all in agreement. It was the right move.
0: If they weren't holding them out of the game, they were definitely going to limit their minutes severely.
1: Yeah.
0: Yeah.
1: Al goes out there for 30 seconds. All right, that's good.
0: Yeah.
1: Come on off. We're not going to win this game.
0: Oh.
1: They'd have beaten by 50.
0: They also wouldn't have won game two, we can be honest.
1: Or three or four, but that's okay. That's okay. It's the Thunder. One more call. Kirk. Hayward Hills. Hello, Kurt.
3: Hello.
1: Hey. What's up, Kurt?
3: They're the Willard and Grandy, the two best sports boys in town.
1: Yeah, that's what I'm talking about.
3: Hey, you know what's up. Joe Lacob, hats off to him. You brought Steve Kerr back. That's exactly what I said.

0: said he wasn't going anywhere. They got a family going on there, Joe Lacob, Steve Kerr, Kerr and Green. That's a big family. They're never going to break that up. They're going to break that up in 2 years. As far as next year is concerned with the Warriors, it is right now. We're far from a championship team. The only way, Joe Lacob, if you want a championship team, this is what you got to do. You got to spend some money, and you bring in Giannis. You bring back Klay Thompson. Oh. You also bring in James. And that's where you're going to have a championship team. Okay. Moving forward to the San Francisco Giants. Well, Giants, I'm a great fan of yours, but you're not hitting the ball. We're not hitting the ball at all. It's a long season yet. We got to get back on track hitting the ball. The pitching is still good. I don't want to say it is stat, but it's a terrible stat. San Francisco Giants, we lead the league in shutouts. We got 7, and that's a terrible stat. Mm. Terrible.
1: Mm. Yeah, it is. Kurt. Do you want to be the one that tells LeBron James he's got to make minimum wage next year? Hey! Yes, there you go. There goes Kurt.
2: Thanks, Kurt.
1: Boy, Dibs is going to have a rough re-entry into society
2: best
1: on Monday.
2: Sports boys in
1: Finds
2: town.
1: Turns out that Grandy is one of the best sports boys on town.
2: Yeah! I finally made it.
1: Dude, you're awesome.
2: The Kurt seal of approval.
1: You were awesome yesterday.
2: All I care about. Yeah. That was fun.
1: That was a lot of fun. Lucas, what happens on the radio now?
3: Got a little crossover for you boys. And talking just the four of you guys, Marks. And
1: the two best sports boys on town.
3: Mm, and right.
1: Two of the other guys, too.
3: As of this week.
1: Yeah.
3: And maybe he'll change his mind next week.
1: That's what. Then what happens after that?
3: And then your Steve Kerr interview. Probably hear Steve Kerr's presser in the second half, too. A lot of Steve Kerr over the next hour.
1: Okay, Steve Kerr, followed by Steve Kerr and a little bit more Steve Kerr. And it's brought to you by Fremont Bank, here for you, here for good. Do you want to do it again tomorrow?
4: Apparently I'm doing postgame tonight, right. I'm pretty busy.
1: Whatever.
4: So no.
1: We'll see you all on Monday, okay? Thank you for being here. For Grandy, for Lucas, for Ken, I'm Mark. Shoot your shot, it's all you got.
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0: turnover thing.
1: How many times did they bring it up?
0: Right, so
1: it was Dunleavy's answer the first four questions.
0: That means to me that it was like planned. That was a headline that they wanted to create.
2: Cal Herd.
0: Yeah. They were reading off a teleprompter.
1: Yeah,
0: so, okay, that's what the meeting was a lot of. Okay, so then by extension, what does that mean? Then I started hearing them talk about veterans needing to be all in on potentially accepting new roles. And then he said it won't be dramatic, but little tweaks here and there. And then the last thing I heard, which was much more toward the end, is when he was like, we flat out cannot have this many players on the team that won't do back-to-backs. We have to get younger. We have to get faster. This press conference, to me...
2: See, it cut off for us. We went to break. I want to let you know that just came out about seven minutes ago.
0: Wow,
2: okay.
0: We cannot have that many players on the team that won't do back-to-backs.
1: I have the quote. Let me read it for you. I wrote it down. Okay. I do think it's important to not have the vast number of players that cannot play back-to-backs. It was hard to build continuity that way. We need younger legs. There's no doubt about that.
2: Wow, I appreciate that.
0: Yeah, but that comes 5 minutes after everybody being like, and we want Alan Kristaps back.
2: Right. And LeBron, maybe. Right. Or Kawhi.
0: Wait a minute. So, I mean, like usual, they're saying things that position them roster-wise. I don't think very many people are safe. Yeah. I think that they're gonna, they get it. They've got to get younger. I didn't hear Jimmy Butler's name very much.
2: Oh, interesting.
0: Put it that way.
1: Other than Mike Dunleavy saying, we're kind of hamstrung early in the season without Jimmy and Moses.
0: I came away with this team would love to trade Jimmy
2: and
0: Butler.
2: And who wouldn't in this room if his name was Tony just because of the circumstances of the contract?
1: Yeah, you don't have the ability to play without a player of that caliber for that long. Who knows how he's going to be when he comes back?
3: Yeah, I mean, they left the door open for everything. Because which is what they should do. But you're right. If they need more... players who can play back-to-backs, then are we really going after LeBron and Kawhi?
2: That's my whole thing. And you are. And they are.
0: Maybe.
3: And you can. You can go get them and then say, well, we expect them to play 65 games. Yeah. And that'll solve that. The turnovers was interesting to me also. What I thought was a little interesting was when Draymond's name came up, Dunleavy never offered... Yeah, we'll see what we might want to do there. He just said, well, it's Draymond's decision.
0: It's his decision.
3: So
1: Steve said the same thing at the end, too.
3: Yeah, it almost feels like, Draymond, you want to come back?
2: Yeah.
3: We'd love to have you. But, Dunleavy didn't even say, and we'll see about, no.
2: Yeah.
3: Or maybe something else. So he never even allowed for that.
0: It's probably one of two things, right? Which is either in order to get into a negotiation with Draymond where you would want to extend that contract in order to lower the number, there has to be a specific reason you're doing that, and there's no way to know that yet, who that player is that you could acquire. Conversely... if they just let it ride and let Draymond opt in, that becomes a tradable contract.
2: No, a chip, for sure.
0: Right? So that's optionality.
2: But the turnover thing, really, when I drive home listening to you guys or tomorrow, whatever, that was interesting. Man, and who is that solely on at the end of the day?
0: Well,
2: the coach, right?
0: Sure, but I thought that the headliner of there is, again, Draymond. Draymond and his turnovers were in that article yesterday, too.
2: Come on,
0: a lot of it. So that's, those guys, whether it's, find a different way to play or whatever, it's like you're asking young guys to come in and play the way the old guys play, and they may not fit that. And, oh, by the way, the old guys don't play it as well anymore either. So
2: LeBron would help you with turnovers.
0: We're tailoring something around Draymond Green, and he's not able to be the core of the universe anymore.
1: It also felt like a lot of the turnover stuff wasn't necessarily about style of play and what they're doing during games, and it was Steve talking about overall process and what they do at practice and how they watch film. And he said that they lost some discipline and they got loose. It almost felt like
2: Stani brought that up.
1: Practice wasn't really much of practice this year at all.
0: Well, they can't practice.
3: No, that's
0: they don't even get to practice.
1: That goes with the back-to-back things as well.
3: Yeah, and that's kind of what I was thinking just off the top of my head. It's like, so if none of the veterans practice, what it also means is your young guys are practicing against young guys.
0: Yep.
3: So that's a completely different practice than if you've got Steph and Draymond and Horford and, you know, who.

0: Butler. So I think that's another part of it too, that it's so tough. They need these guys not to practice every day, but just be there to maintain or establish that standard that I guess Steve had trouble enforcing when it was just eight young guys messing around at practice.
1: But Steph and Draymond are also guilty of the turnover thing.
2: And Curry brought that up about there every day. Yeah. They need to clean that. I was like, huh.
1: He said everyone needs to be open to new things.
2: But what realistically could that be?
0: Exactly.
1: They didn't really talk about like
2: Thundercats.
1: Dunleavy was asked about the style and if the style of play needs to change to fix the turnovers, and he said you could play however the hell you want, just don't turn the ball over.
0: Don't do it.
1: Yeah. Well, that doesn't help us, Mike.
0: It does feel collectively like there is some rabbit out of the hat that they're going to have to pull.
2: And
0: that we're really, because okay, on one hand, we can't do old guys that can't play back to backs. Next sentence, we want Allen Kristaps back.
2: So that's four.
0: next sentence, we're big game hunting. Next sentence, we need to get younger and faster. And it's like, okay, like I'll buy it.
2: I'm with you.
0: Like thread the needle. Let me see you do it. But this is a job.
2: I will say this, and I told Stani and the listeners, Pops told me, believe half of what you see, son, and none of what you hear. And this is, it's my fault. I really thought there was something to Joe Lacob putting a piece of paper or having a discussion with Steve about the politics. And the reason I say that and I got fixated on it is it was everywhere. Yeah. And I thought, oh, that could break a relationship. Forget owner and coach. But I believe him. That he kind of said the political chatter wasn't even.
1: Never came up.
2: And I'm just like, I hate Twitter, but I read it. I hate them. You know, well, come on, Goose.
0: I mean, it kind of started on our show when Spears brought it up. Here's my perception.
2: Mark!
0: Here's my perception. Because also, that wasn't in the article yesterday. But what was in the article was the fading dynasty thing.
1: And they got a call from the business office.
0: Yeah,
1: we're
0: so
1: trying
0: like,
1: to sell tickets, Steve. You know, quit saying that.
0: You know how Steve said, like, there's stuff I'm going to do that's going to annoy Joe.
2: Okay.
0: And then there's stuff that Joe's going to do that's going to annoy me.
2: Yeah.
0: I sort of came away with, does the Steve speaks out politically thing probably bother somebody?
2: Who's
0: going to order an extra cocktail? Yeah. Freaking Steve's out there, you know, carrying on again. Yeah, probably bothers it some people.
2: But it's been 13 years, Will.
0: But are you going to do something about that?
2: Okay. Right. And you haven't done it.
0: That's just a like.
3: I look at that as and the case. Like I think sometimes and the media is late to the party. And I don't mean that
0: always.
3: In a derogatory way,
0: no,
3: but they
0: always.
3: Find things out months after. Mm. Like, for example, the Warriors ran on Kawhi Leonard. Came out like 3 months or 4 months later. I think by the time it came out, it was actually not an issue anymore. I think he said, we didn't talk about it during this process. Okay, that means they probably addressed it way back or a year ago, and he has already tempered his language and acknowledged he's got to be better. And there was that anecdote about, not again, what he talked about in Minnesota, how he kept it about these kids, they're never coming home. Like, I think Joe's already seen Kerr gets that part of it. You know what I mean?
0: For sure. Yeah. I mean, that's a conversation that probably, I mean, who knows, it could have happened 2 years ago.
2: Yeah.
0: It's not new. And you know, you find some sort of common ground, and Steve has walked back a little bit, like when what was it that he called Trump a buffoon?
2: Yeah.
0: And he kind of said, like,
1: I shouldn't have done that,
0: whatever. But then again, I feel what I feel. I'm going to speak when I speak.
2: Yeah.
0: I mean, when do y'all think Steve and the Warriors actually shook hands and said, we're doing this?
2: I believe that last rendezvous they had after
0: a week and a half
2: the Giant
0: ago.
2: Game.
0: I think it was at least a week and a half ago.
1: They probably had a good idea after the first meeting.
3: Yeah, that's what I was thinking.
1: Monday,
0: actually,
1: right?
0: She said, it's Friday. This got released Saturday last week. I think it's probably been 2 weeks, maybe 2.5 weeks that they've known. So just to your point about how we find out about stuff later.
1: The details of the contract not finalized, but we want him back and he wants to come back. Yeah, they probably knew that for a while.
0: Out to the River Islands guest line for Steve Kerr, presented by Great Clips. In sports, success is about team effort, and the same is true for your hair. Great Clips, it's going to be great. Well, hello, Coach. How you doing?
4: I'm good. How are you guys?
0: We're doing great, and we're thrilled that you're back. And we spent a lot of time yesterday talking about
5: that Wright Thompson article on you, which I thought was one of the more fascinating.

0: fascinating sports pieces I've seen in a long time. I'd love to start here. I know you've answered the question already of what would have happened if you had lost to the Clippers, but can you take us through, in your words, the emotions from the start of the day, sitting at breakfast, saying you're almost sure that you're done, to the end of the day when you looked across the room and said, I'm not leaving?
1: Well, I think that was a pretty good metaphor for how I was feeling. You know, it, in a lot of ways, it did feel like it was coming to a close, just based on how the season was going and the transition that we have ahead of us. And I didn't know what was going to happen, and I just wanted to make sure I enjoyed everything and soaked it all in. So it was tricky. That day was tricky. It ended in a great way. You know, 2 days later, we lose to Phoenix and we're done. And all of a sudden we're faced with, you know, this decision. And what I'm most proud of is that organizationally, we really had an unbelievably productive and mature process to all this, to really decide, you know, what was the best thing for the team, for the organization. And, it worked out. I mean, you know, it could have gone either way. And in the end, we agreed the partnership should continue and we'll keep this thing going. And I'm really excited about that.
0: Coach, I mean, have you had a minute to reflect, though, on that? Because it was one of my thoughts I walked around with yesterday. I'm like, man, if Al Horford doesn't hit four threes, do you know what I mean? I'm like, is Steve not the coach of the Warriors anymore?
1: I know, but, you know, how many sliding doors moments are there in life? You know, they happen all the time. And we just, all you can do is kind of figure out what's right ahead of you. And I don't know that would have changed everything, but it was a great reminder of just how much I love coaching, how much I love coaching this team and being part of the Warriors. That was a great night. It was the best night of our season. Obviously the season didn't go very well, but you know, those moments are really special and you live for them. And so for me, was I really ready to walk away from all this? The answer was no.
2: Steve, it's great to have you back. I'm curious, there's a lot of talk about percentages in this story on ESPN by Wright Thompson, and Willer just referenced it, 95% sure that you weren't coming back. I'm curious if you could let us know what was like the main factor in you feeling that way. Was it you not enjoying it as much as you had in the past? Was it this idea that you wanted to protect the organization and just it was at its natural end point? What was that feeling coming from, and what changed your mind in that regard?
1: I think it was more just how the season was going and where we were organizationally. And that's ultimately what the 2-3 weeks was about, really contemplating what's the best thing for the organization. And you could make the argument that it was time for a new leadership. Sometimes that's just the case. And so we had to really approach that in a healthy, productive way. And that's exactly what we did, you know, meeting with Joe and Mike, just the collaborative process of what's the right thing to do here and what's the best way for us to, you know, get this thing back on a better path than what we showed this year. And so, like I said, it was, there was a lot up in the air, but in the end, I think we ended where everybody feels really good about this going forward.
0: Steve Kerr with us here on 95.7 The Game. Coach, you and Mike seemed to really make a point to call out turnovers as a headline today. What beyond the obvious of there were too many of them, What sort of led to that being a theme of the day, and how exactly do you go about fixing that?
1: Well, it's got to be every stone, you know, has to be turned over. We've got to examine everything we're doing, from player development, you know, what are we, you know, how do we teach better decision making? How do we teach better fundamentals? We got to look at strategy, our spacing. Is our spacing causing some of the turnovers? I'm literally watching every single one from this year. And, you know, in the past, the turnovers haven't haven't hurt us. We've always been a pretty high turnover team, but you know, when you have a lot of talent, you're playing fast, and you're able to outshoot teams. You want to be aggressive, put pressure on teams. You might make some mistakes and it doesn't hurt you, but we're no longer that team. We are now a team that has to win on the margin. So we've got to gain extra possessions. We can't give away extra possessions. So we're going to look at everything. And I think part of this too is the reason Mike and I are talking about it is we want our players to see this. We want them to understand. And I'm going to meet with them all individually and challenge them. We have to understand that for us to be successful, we can't keep doing what we've been doing and expect different results. And what we're going to do over the summer is figure out exactly what that means.
2: Steve, obviously the turnovers happen on the court during games, but listening to you and listening to Mike earlier today, it felt like it was obviously so much deeper than the games, and it goes back to maybe like an organizational-wide process, and it's about practice, and it's about film study and all of that. What is the change that has to happen in that regard? And does it ultimately, you know, most of the responsibility fall on the leaders like you and Steph and Draymond? How much of it goes deeper than just, of course, what happens during a basketball game on the court?
1: Well, that's what the offseason is about, is answering that question. We have to think about our practice habits. Do we need to add certain drills? Do we need to have better spacing on the floor? And you do all these deep dives in the off season. You know, we have our whole coaching staff working on different projects, and that allows you to come in with a plan for how to do exactly what you're talking about. But if it were easy, we would have already done it. You know, and we've got to rethink how we've operated and how we're going to get this done.
0: Coach, I tell you one thing I heard that I would love to hear you speak on a little bit more is at the end of your talk today, you said we can't have that many players on the roster who can't play back-to-backs. But I also know that you and Mike clearly said today you want to have players like Al and Kristaps back. So how do you go about achieving both of those things?
1: Well, we'll see. I mean, I think it was obvious last year that with the number of injuries that we had, we couldn't develop any continuity with all of the guys who were either resting or on minutes restrictions. And so we have to get younger for sure. We've got to add some more, you know, lively, capable bodies, guys who can do what Brandon Pajemski did this year, play all 82 games. It's a very difficult thing to do these days. So, you know, you go into an off season and you have some ideas and some thoughts, and ultimately we have to put together the best roster that we can, but we've got to have enough players who are available night after night to develop that continuity.
2: Steve, you talked a lot today earlier with the media at Chase Center about, you know, what you and your wife talked about through this entire process. And one of the quotes that you said a couple of times was your wife saying, "You may coach again, but you'll never coach the Warriors again." I also know a lot of that, I'm sure, is Steph Curry specifically. You also mentioned that Steph did not pound the table for you to return as the head coach, and you were not, of course, upset in any way about that. I'm curious what you can share about Steph Curry's involvement in your desire to return as the head coach of the Warriors, even if he wasn't demanding the front office to bring you back.
1: Yeah, well, Steph is really smart about that. You know, he understands that it's not a player's position to dictate what's happening organizationally, not only because it's not healthy for an organization, but it also puts that player in a totally different position moving forward. And so he really respects that line between, player and front office management. But he supports me, and he supports his teammates, and he supports Mike Dunleavy. And so he's just a wonderful human being, as we all know. But he has just the right balance of, letting us know, me, as a coach, what we need to do better. And he always includes himself in those conversations. You know, here's what I've got to do better. He's just an unbelievable partner. So our conversations were really just about the possibilities and what we what we had to do collectively.

0: effectively next year to get back on track. But in the end, you know, he wanted it to be my decision, and he gave me that respect, which was beautiful.
1: Just a couple more minutes here with Steve Kerr, head coach, Warriors, with us on Willard and Dibbs. Grandy in for Dibbs, 95-7 the game. Coach, you said today that you didn't feel like you had a very good coaching year. I wonder both what you would wish you had done differently, and also why do you think that you struggled this year?
0: Well, it's really similar to being a player. You know, you have years where decisions you make click, and you know, you have performances, you know, as a player where you make good decisions, and it's the same thing as a coach. And I thought I made some decisions that backfired, and that's always a risk. But I don't think I ever really helped this team find its identity. And you know, early in the season, we lost several games we should have won that really put us behind the eight ball. And I could have done some things better to help us close games out. And so I'm motivated. You know, when you have a down year, there's got to be, you know, for all competitors, there's a fire that's lit. Like, I got to get better. We've got to get better. And that's how I'm feeling right now.
2: Coach, you talked about this, a charmed basketball life. Obviously, this game, this sport, this job means a ton to you, but I know it's also gotten you through a lot of really deep, personal, dark, tough things. I'm curious how you would answer the question of just simply, what does the game of basketball mean to you?
0: Well, it's been such a huge part of my life. It's kind of guided my whole life, you know, ever since college, playing at Arizona for Lute Olson. You know, the game has been at the center of my life. And one of the beautiful parts of the game is that you are really relying on your teammates constantly. And your team becomes your second family. And you get so close, you know, you're traveling together everywhere. And you just come to love the people you're working with and that you're around every day. And I thought about that a lot, you know, the last couple of weeks. I just didn't want to walk away from everything that I have here and all the people in the organization, not just players and staff, you know, coaching staff, but, you know, people in the support staff, training staff, you know, Eric Housen and our, you know, our equipment manager, travel guy, you know, Bert Ortiz, our chef. I mean, we've got so many awesome people, Rick Celebrini. And, you know, I love seeing all these people every single day. And when you walk away, you have to understand you're walking away from more than just a job. You're walking away from a game and a community. And that's the beautiful part of the game. That's why I love it so much.
1: Coach Steve Kerr, well, welcome back, my friend. And also, real quick, in the few weeks that we didn't get to talk to you, we've been waiting to ask you this because Draymond had that podcast comment about, quote, "I'm not sure you like me. I'm not sure you've ever liked me." I wanted to know, do you like Draymond?
0: I love Draymond. Are you kidding me? You know, when you have a brother and you get into fights, sometimes you still love your brother. That's all that is. So yeah, I wouldn't read too much into that.
1: Okay, and then this also, Coach, any truth to the rumor? Because I didn't read about it in the Wright Thompson thing. Any truth to the rumor that the idea of losing our weekly interviews were huge in your return?
0: I'm sorry, I'm breaking up here. I can't hear anything. What?
1: Come on, Coach.
0: Are you still there?
1: You couldn't.
0: You still there?
1: You couldn't walk.
0: Still there? I can't hear you.
1: You couldn't walk away from us, especially without answering the question. Hey, have you ever Taylor Swifted us, Coach?
0: Never.
1: Okay.
0: Never. All right. Yeah, it was always in the post game media sessions after we won, and I was getting bored with the questions, and I just decided, you know what, I'm going to have a little fun here and a little inside joke for the family.
1: Love it. Hey, well, Coach, first of all, thank you for another season and for dealing with our boring questions. We really, really appreciate it. And now we can officially say that we look forward already to next season. So thank you for that, and thank you for today.
0: Thanks so much, guys. Take care. Have a good one.
1: All right, you
2: Thanks,
1: too.
2: Coach.
3: I'm Jenna Fisher.
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2: I guess I'll just start off and just say I'm thrilled to be back. Couldn't be more excited to continue on this job. And we had a great process the last few weeks trying to figure this out together, collaboratively. I don't think this actually happens in pro sports, honestly, where you have these kind of conversations and genuinely, authentically try to figure out together what's the right thing, you know. So I'm very lucky to be in this organization, to work with the people I do, to work with Joe and Mike, and, you know, before that, Bob Myers, and, you know, where it truly is a partnership, and we're trying to do what's the best thing for the franchise. And we literally spent a couple of weeks trying to figure out if the best thing for the franchise was me coming back. And ultimately, for me, I took about a week to really think about whether it was the right thing for me. My wife and I spoke every day about it. And bottom line was, I still love what I do, which is what I told you guys throughout the season. I love coaching. I love being part of the Warriors. And so at the end of about a week, you know, my wife and I decided let's keep doing this if the Warriors want me to keep doing this. And it was, my wife said something. She said, you know, you might coach again someday, but you'll never coach the Warriors again. And that was really meaningful to me because I love this team. I love our players. And that struck me, you know. I couldn't imagine walking away from the Warriors. And so at that point it was really, you know, what do you guys want to do? And we had great meetings, and over the course of about a week, we all agreed, let's do it. And so here I am. So I'll take questions.
3: I don't know how specific you can get, but, you know, what within those conversations mattered, what changes, or just, you know, why did you guys decide it was right for you to be back, and what made that so?
2: Well, ultimately it was, I think, just the partnership and what we have and what we've built. And I think, you know, what we had to get to was, it wasn't so much, you know, here are all the changes we need to make, because we know we need to make some changes. I know I have to be better. I didn't have a great coaching year this year. I know there are a lot of things I can do better. And Mike and Joe know they have a big job on their hands this summer. You know, we've got to find somebody in the draft who can help us and, you know, make a couple good signings, maybe a trade, who knows, right? So that stuff was more general. It wasn't sort of, you know, here are the things I need or here are the things they need. It was more just an inflection point for the franchise, where we are, you know, where we've been and what does it look like. And with the injuries to Jimmy and Moses, I think we had to come to much more reality-based, you know, shared vision of what does success look like for us? What are we trying to accomplish? Because for the first time, really since the injury plagued year, what was that, 19 or 20, you know, we aren't sitting here saying, hey, we can win a championship, right? So, like, that's, I don't need to say that. We all kind of know that where we are right at this second. And so I think we had to hash that out. We had to talk about all those things.

0: One of the things I feel really strongly about is I want to get better. I want to lay a stronger foundation for next season that will carry forward for years to come beyond when I'm here. I think that's important to the franchise. I know that it's important to Steph and Draymond, and frankly, this year I think we got a little away from that. We got a little too loose, obviously, literally loose with the ball. But I think we, because of our age, because of our injuries, we spent a lot of time kind of resting. And I got to tighten the ship up next year. And so these were all parts of the conversation. But the idea is let's see how good we can be. And we think we can still be good. We've got to get some guys back from injuries. We've got to make some moves. I've got to do some things, but let's run it back. Let's see how good we can be. And I think we're all really excited about that.
1: What does tightening the ship and laying a stronger foundation for the future look like for you?
0: Well, for me, it's, and Mike and I have agreed on this, we have to fix the turnovers. I've literally been watching all of them from the season the last few days. And that has to be an organizational-wide effort. Everything we're doing in player development, we have to look at fundamentals, decision making. We've got to think of creative ways to implement things in practice that will help us become better decision makers. But we know that where we are right now, we have to win on the margins, and we knew that last year. Coming in, we wanted to win the possession game, get extra offensive rebounds, limit our turnovers, and we didn't do a very good job of it. And so that's on me and that's on my staff to try to make that happen.
2: Steve, how much did you hear from Steph and Draymond while you were making a decision, talking to Joe, talking to Mike? How much did you hear from them, and how much input did they have?
0: I was in touch with both of them. They did not have any impact or influence on whether I was going to be the coach, and that's a credit to them. I think one of the strong points of our organization is that our best player, who is one of the greatest players in the history of the game, is not telling Mike or Joe what to do. He understands the repercussions of that if he wanted to go down that path. And it's not healthy. It usually doesn't work out well when a player tries to dictate what an organization does. So Steph has always recognized the sanctity of that wall that should exist. But we had a lot of discussions and talked about everything, talked about our team and some of the things I've just mentioned, where we can get better. I know he wanted me to coach. I know I wanted to coach him, and that mattered. But ultimately, we have a really special, strong bond that should carry over into our success as a team. I think I have a better chance of coaching this team than anybody else because of that relationship, my relationship with Draymond, my intimate knowledge of our team and our organization. And as I said from the beginning, I still love what I do. If I were tired and burned out, then I would not be doing this. But I love my job. I love coaching the Warriors, being in this city, being in the Bay. So it all worked out.
3: Steve, as you literally watch every single turnover, how vast of like philosophical changes need to happen to tighten those things up?
0: Well, there's only so much you can change philosophically. It's really more about the approach. It's not so much about style of play. We actually changed our style quite a bit this year. We ran more five out, than we have ever before because of our personnel with Quentin and Al and Kristaps that, for the last 25 games, whatever. We haven't had space fives. This was also the first time we didn't have an offensive rebounder at the five with Loon's absence. It really changed the dynamics of our team quite a bit. But we changed quite a bit strategically. But you still have a personality as a team, and as long as Steph and Draymond are part of that personality, you're gonna see them do their thing. You know, their two-man game that you saw against the Clippers that won that game. But we have to figure out the process of creating better possessions. We have to look at everything. That's what we're doing. Obviously, things were jumbled this year with all the injuries and it made it difficult, but we can't use that as an excuse. We have to go into next year with a really clear plan, and our players have to be part of that this summer. It's not like we're going to show up on October 1st and we're going to say, hey, here's what we're doing. Like, I'm literally going to be talking to our key stakeholders and leaders within the team and bouncing things off of them. And so you'll see some differences, but basketball's still basketball. You know, it's not like all of a sudden we're, you know, going from the wishbone to the, you know, run and shoot. I don't know. I mean, that was a terrible metaphor. You know, you can only change so much, but your process can lead to better decision-making, better fundamentals, and that can lead to better possessions, and then you capture momentum from there.
3: I think within that, as you watch the playoffs, aside from just talent, is there a certain type of players or trends that you're seeing that could help you guys as well, too?
0: Well, we've been really studying all those trends for years now. So what we do every summer, we have every one of our assistant coaches is doing deep dives on what's happening around the league. Analytics department is making suggestions, and you're seeing it around the league. You see the changes in the way people play. I think the example I've given you guys before is every coach I ever had, if I took an early shot in the, you know, a jumper in transition, you know, they would say, no, that's a bad shot. It's you can always get that shot. And now we have analytics to prove that that was dead wrong. You know, the highest efficiency shots are the earliest ones in the shot clock. And it's not just throw ahead for layups like the old days. It's throw ahead for threes. Those are really good shots. And everybody's trying to create early shots before the defense is set. We know that. And we're trying to do the same thing. So we have to match our personnel with what we're working on this summer, what we're implementing in the fall, and really be ready to roll that first day of camp.
4: Hey Steve, Steph likes to mention meaningful games, which I kind of think aligns with what you've been saying today. And you guys had that moment in LA where that very special moment. Is that kind of the chase right now, having those moments?
0: Yeah, but we want more of them. You know, we want to be able to feel that way consistently. This year was really weird because it felt like we were locked into 10th for about the last 10, 15 games. There was nowhere to go, up or down. Created a really weird situation where we went into that Clipper game without much of an edge. You know, we weren't healthy. We weren't sharp. We hadn't played a meaningful game. And I think our team showed what they were made of by playing an incredible game to pull that game out, literally meaningful basketball. And so I know it's still in them, and we've got some young players who have gained great experience, who are really getting better by the day, and that's exciting. And yeah, we want to create a meaningful season where we are putting the best version of ourselves out there, winning games, putting ourselves in the hunt, and then, you know, getting Moses, Jimmy back. And, you know, best case, you know, scenario, we build that momentum and get guys back. And you know, we feel like we can make a run. And that's when you do that, that's all you can ask.
5: Hi, Steve. I have two sort of disparate questions. First, you've said a few times you want to end this the right way with Steph and Draymond. Mm-hmm. How do you sort of balance that with obviously trying to reshape the team and get younger or you know, move forward, fix some of the things you've talked about? What does that look like, I guess?
0: Yeah, I mean, I think the things I've been describing are what that looks like. And I think that means that we have to, we meaning our staff, Steph, Dre, our veteran players, we have to be willing and open to some new thoughts and ideas about how we're going about our day, our practice schedule, study habits. Can we do more without taxing the players too much with their legs with all the games we play? Can we implement some things? Can we just be sharper strategically, if there's a couple changes, can you guys get out of your comfort zone a little bit and embrace something different? It's not going to be dramatic, but it's enough where if we're going to win on the margins, then everybody has to be open to the fact that we've got to get better. And I will tell every player that I look in the mirror first, I've got to be better next year. And I'm excited about the challenge, but I'm going to ask them to be better too.
5: And sort of a non-basketball question, but you acknowledged in the New Yorker interview that you needed to soften your tone sometimes on your political comments. And that, you know, became a talking point a bit the last 3 weeks or whenever while you were deciding. Was that part of these conversations? And how are you going to do that going forward? I mean, how are you viewing that whole issue?
0: It never came up. I think I've learned over the years the balance. And I think for the most part, I've found a good balance where I can speak my mind on things that are really important to me and represent the franchise in a dignified way. And that literally never came up. That was not a part of the conversation at all in terms of whether I was coming back or not.
6: How would you describe kind of your relationship with Joe and the complexities of, clearly some of the conversations at the high level are Joe's vision of the future and the grandness and where this is all going and the end of this era. Just how would you just kind of describe
0: that? I think Joe and I have great respect for each other. I mean, I was here as a player all those years out at Oracle when the crowd was loving it and the team was lousy. It just was. I mean, the team did not have what it has now, which is strong, really strong leadership, incredible infrastructure, and a vision for winning. Everyone booed Joe when he said we're going to win a title or we're going to, we're trading Monte, whatever it was, right? But you can't argue with the results. Like Joe came in here and he built a pretty incredible organization on the business side, on the basketball side, and we've had a great partnership. Doesn't mean we always agree, and nor should we. We want to be pushing each other. And, the only thing I would reveal from our conversations, and I don't think he would mind if I shared this, but, we were talking about our injuries and how this is the first time where we can't realistically just say, hey, let's win a title next year, And he just said, I'm the owner, and I can't help but just say I expect to be in the playoffs every year and have a shot. And frankly, that's one of the reasons why we have done that. It's because of his vision and his passion. And I admire that. I love that. I think he sees the same thing in me. We're both incredibly competitive. And he's going to be frustrated with things that I do. And I'm going to be frustrated with, his reaction sometimes on the sideline, if he's upset with something we're doing, that's all part of it. But we have great respect for one another and we share the exact same goal. And that's ultimately why I'm coming back, because if that didn't exist, then this would have ended.
7: Steve, in the ESPN story, it sounds like your family pretty much universally wanted you to keep coaching.
0: Yeah.
7: A lot of other people did too. How much influence did other people's opinions have? And did sometimes you think they could see that this was where you were supposed to be better than you could see it?
0: Well, yeah, my daughter, I think may have been in the article, but she said, Dad, don't focus on the two or three things you don't like about your job, focus on the 100 things you do like. And she said, most of us don't love everything about our jobs. I was like, yeah, that's true. It hurts when your kids tell you the truth and you realize they're smarter than you. I was also reminded of a great story. It was like 25 years ago. There was a baseball player who retired, said he wanted to spend more time with his family. And then a year later, he came back and the media when he came back, he said, "What happened?" He said, "Well, I wanted to spend more time with my family, but I realized my family didn't want to spend more time with me." There was a little bit of that in there too. It's a, you know, a very healthy separation when I fly off on a 10-day road trip, and I'm really kidding on that stuff. My family knows me better than anybody. I'm happiest when I'm on the court with my players, when I'm collaborating with Mike and the organization, and I love this. And even through the struggles this year, I love the struggle. I love the challenge. And what Margo said to me, you know, if you leave, you can come back and coach, but you can never coach the Warriors again. That was the most meaningful thing, because I love the Warriors. I love Steph and Dre and the guys and Rick Celebrini and Mike and our crew, Eric Housen and Bert, and I mean, I can go down the list, and there's people when I walk into that building every day who I love and admire, and who I know share the same values and desire for us to win. And it's an incredibly exciting and enlivening feeling to have that. And I wasn't ready to walk away.

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9: What you need to know.
10: The Detroit Pistons won at Cleveland to force a Game 7 of their second round playoff series, which Detroit will host on Sunday. Tonight's final, 115-94. Cade Cunningham, 21 points. James Harden of the Cavs had 23 points, but 8 turnovers. San Antonio eliminated the Timberwolves in a Game 6 at Minnesota, 139-109. Stephon Castle, 32 points, 11 rebounds. Next up, Oklahoma City, which will host Game 1 of the West Final against the Spurs on Monday. OKC's Jalen Williams says he is healthy. He's missed the last 6 games with a strained hamstring. Among the 4 WNBA games, Asia Wilson scored 45 points in Las Vegas's win at Connecticut, 101-94. At the PGA Championship, Maverick McNealy is tied for the lead. Baseball wins for the Padres and Dodgers. Dodger lefty pitcher Blake Snell was scratched from his start with an elbow injury. The team is confident he'll return this year. I'm Steve DeSager.
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11: 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Give us 5 stars. We'll love you forever and ever and ever. Mike and I love putting this content out for you every single night. Well, here we are, the two big NBA games of the night. We have one Game 7 coming up on Sunday. This is because the San Antonio Spurs absolutely obliterated the Timberwolves, 139-109, winning this series 4-2. And here we are, San Antonio and Oklahoma City, a star-studded Western Conference final from two of the smallest markets in the NBA. Who says that parity doesn't work?
13: They're monster markets today.
11: We kind of saw this coming. Like, once you hit December hit and the Spurs started winning and you saw that Wemby was becoming the best player in the league, it was, well, here's how we're going to end the year. And, well, here we are at the end, and this is how we're going to end the year.
13: It all just comes back to, are you healthy when it matters? And for Victor Wembanyama, we had the scare when he was knocked out after that fall to the court back early in the series, but back and full effect and big performance from, what, 6-7 guys in double figures in a blowout win tonight. But Oklahoma City, I mean, they cruised through without their second best player, right?

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8: In the NBA playoffs second round, the Spurs eliminated Minnesota in Game 6, 139-109. Stephon Castle with 32 points, 11 rebounds. Detroit forced a Game 7, which it will host Sunday after winning at Cleveland Friday night, 115-94. James Harden in defeat, 23 points and 8 turnovers. In the WNBA, 45 points for Asia Wilson in a Las Vegas win at Connecticut. Washington in overtime won at Indiana. Victories for Phoenix and L.A. At the PGA Championship, Maverick McNealy is tied for the lead. To baseball, the Phillies got 3 runs in the 9th and 3 in the 10th to win at Pittsburgh 11-9. 2 more homers for Kyle Schwarber. He has 20. The Braves in 10 innings edge Boston 3-2. Cardinals in 11 won 5-4 over Kansas City. Dodgers won 6-0 at the Angels. Blake Snell out with an elbow injury. I'm Steve DeSager.
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25: That's right. We are broadcasting live from the Fox Sports Radio studios. Kevin Figures, that is me, Adam Osland. That is he. At KFig1 is where you can find me on X. At Follow Adam A is where you can find Adam on X as well. Coming up later this hour, college football playoff expansion in the news. Are we going to be expanding to 24 teams, and is that the best thing for the sport of college football? We'll talk about that coming up a little bit later this hour. But right now, Adam, what do we have?
26: Phone's ringing, dude.
27: Thank you, Donnie.
26: Well, Drake had to put out 3 albums in one night. This guy's probably been on Fox Sports Radio more than 3 times in the last 24 hours. It is our friend Mark Medina at MarkG_Medina, NBA reporter, analyst, and expert here. Who knows? Quality over quantity. But also, if you can do both, why not?
25: Yeah.
26: If you got it, show off. So, Mark, thanks for doing this once again here on Fox Sports Radio.
28: Yeah, thanks for having me. And I guess, like Drake, we're going to throw some shots at LeBron tonight, right?
26: Okay. Was it that big of a shot? I mean, there was a lot to unpack with 3 albums and 43 songs, and I did skim through all 43 and just reviewed it in the last segment. Yeah, Drake fan, Mark?
28: I'll be honest, I'm not. I definitely took Kendrick Lamar's side with the diss track.
25: That's right. As you should. As you should.
26: I just can't believe how mid all 3 albums are. The first one's the best one, Iceman, and the other 2 were DOA.
25: Since you mentioned LeBron James there, Mark, of course, all the speculation as to what his future holds with the Lakers. Before we get into that, the talk about what David Miniman wrote for earlier this week about an issue with LeBron and whether or not he felt underappreciated by the organization. because they didn't give him credit for picking up the

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6: And here's what you need to know.
15: The Pistons won to force a Game 7 when they'll be hosting the Cavs to end the second round of the NBA playoffs. Pistons Friday night won at Cleveland 115-94, and the Cavs had been 6-0 at home this postseason. San Antonio eliminated the Timberwolves at Minnesota 139-109. Game 1 of the West Final Monday, Spurs at OKC. By the way, Jalen Williams of Oklahoma City says he's healthy. He missed the last six games with a strained hamstring. In the WNBA, 45 points for Asia Wilson in a Las Vegas victory at Connecticut. Washington in overtime won at Indiana. At the PGA Championship, Maverick McNealy is tied for the lead. The NHL was off Friday. In baseball, wins for the Padres and the Dodgers. Dodger lefty Blake Snell was scratched from his start with an elbow injury. No decision yet on surgery. Cardinals in 11 beat the Royals. I'm Steve DeSager.
16: Begin, shall we?
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23: You'll see one of Adam's mini Clipper hats that he's wearing tonight.
24: I'm representing here. You will not see Vic the Brick Jacobs, but you may hear him. 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
25: I didn't do play-by-play, but I was immersed, you know, in the cockfighting culture, and I knew a good fighting cock from a bad fighting cock, and let's say the cocks came out. 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
23: Some things you can't play out of context, you know what I mean?
24: Producer Mike.
23: Good job, Mike.
24: Living on the edge.
23: Mike's like, don't blame that on me. No. I just got here.

0: Celtics. And all these people are saying, well, LeBron's been swept four times in the playoffs now. And they're going off about that because of what happened against OKC. Jordan got swept in the first round. But he gets credit because he had 63 in a game against Boston in a loss. Yeah. In a loss. When LeBron James loses with a 50-point triple-double in 2018 in Game 1 against Golden State Warriors with KD, and they lose, LeBron wasn't good
1: enough.
0: Not
1: good enough. Yeah. Didn't matter. It's ridiculous. Absolutely double ridiculous. Standard. You know what's not ridiculous? One of my favorite segments. One of our favorite segments. Breeze 3 makes its return. That's coming up next. FNA on FSR.
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8: 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Zero primetime games. And this is inconceivable. 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That is the NFL screaming on top of the building that you are so bad that a test pattern would likely pull better ratings than putting a Raider-Dolphin game on.
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17: All right, Bree is back, so it's the return of one of our favorite segments. Let's go.
7: Not one, not two, but three.
18: Amazing.
7: It's sports. It's entertainment. It's good.
19: We're not worthy.
7: It's Bree's three.
17: All right, Bree, what do we got this week?
20: All righty, guys. So you saw that Netflix announced the new season of Quarterback that's coming out.
17: Yes.
20: And I forgot already all four quarterbacks that were announced.
17: I believe Jaden McDaniels is one of them.
21: And one of the headlines on the announcement of starting quarterback.
20: Isn't the guy who's the Texans quarterback again?
17: That CJ I can't Stroud think,
20: is one of them,
17: as well.
20: Too?
17: Yes.
20: Yeah.
17: For now.
20: Yeah, for now.
17: Yeah, that's right.
20: So it got me thinking, if you can see any three players, NFL players, and kind of like have like a show or watch six episodes of their life, if you have any kind of interest in that, I mean, we see a lot on social media anyway, but it just in like a Netflix form, past or present players, who would you choose? Okay.
16: All right.
20: So my dad is a huge Raiders fan. And so he would tell me all these stories about Kenny Stabler.
17: The snake.
20: Yeah. Go. And like he would like read his playbook by like the jukebox, and he was like wild and crazy.
17: Very
20: and
17: eccentric.
20: Very. I would love to see that. That is like fun. That would be fun.
17: He was very fun from what I understand.
20: Yes.
17: Love to go out.
20: That would be so fun to have like a little camera on his head and be like, where is he going? I don't know why. Just
11: right.
20: me. Okay. So that's one.
11: Give him the GoPro.
20: Yeah. All right.
11: Time travel and give him a GoPro.
20: The second one is Deion Sanders.
17: Prime time.
11: Yeah,
20: prime time.
17: That's a good
20: right?
17: one. Yeah.
20: You're managing two different pro sports, like how like you're training, you're that, like how are you?
17: By the way, you know he would have eaten that alive if this were a thing back when he played.
20: Oh my God.
17: Absolutely.
20: Can you imagine the endorsements for that
17: please.
20: Too? That'd
17: Ridiculous.
20: Be insane. So I just came up with that idea. Okay, and then just because I'm a homer and it's me and obviously Drew Brees. Like that would be so fun to see that.
11: Is this a cookie cutter white guy?
13: It ain't easy.
20: First segment and you were talking about like what white guy fell on the court or something. I was like, oh my God.
11: Just so the listeners know, she's pointing her finger at me. I heard your first segment. I know what you said about white people. It's like, I think I can do that because I'm white.
20: I was just waiting for like a Kyle Korver diss or something, and I was like not looking forward to that.
11: He's not white anymore. He's a vampire.
20: You're so rude. Okay, Mark, you're up.
19: So my three would be Terrell Davis because he was just a great running back, and I think he was the one that helped John Elway and Denver

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12: In the NBA playoffs second round, the Spurs eliminated Minnesota in Game 6, 139-109. Stephon Castle with 32 points, 11 rebounds. Detroit forced a Game 7, which it will host Sunday after winning at Cleveland Friday night, 115-94. James Harden in defeat, 23 points and 8 turnovers. In the WNBA, 45 points for Asia Wilson in a Las Vegas win at Connecticut. Washington in overtime, won at Indiana. Victories for Phoenix and L.A. At the PGA Championship, Maverick McNealy is tied for the lead. To baseball, the Phillies got 3 runs in the 9th and 3 in the 10th to win at Pittsburgh 11-9. 2 more homers for Kyle Schwarber. He has 20. The Braves in 10 innings edge Boston 3-2. Cardinals in 11 won 5-4 over Kansas City. Dodgers won 6-0 at the Angels. Blake Snell out with an elbow injury. I'm Steve DeSager.
4: This is Project NIL.
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4: 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Here's Anthony Gargano and William Penn Charter School Director of Athletics, Daniel DeBernardinis.
15: Well, good morning, good morning, good morning, good morning. Happy Fox Sports Saturday. This is

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5: 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We're going to have a Christmas Eve and Christmas Day game now. 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

0: 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I have an 8 a.m. game this morning.
1: Oh,
0: we have two. I'm going to miss part of the first game because we do the fellas after this one, Danny D. Yeah. And there's
1: you
0: nothing.
1: Schwartzy?
0: Yes. And you have filled in at times. There's nothing worse than the 8 a.m. baseball game. Why do they do an 8 a.m. baseball game?
1: Yeah, it's wild. I'm not a fan.
0: It's horrible. Kids aren't. You shouldn't be playing baseball at 8 a.m. You shouldn't.
1: I'm with you. 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
5: 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Covino and Rich. The Odd Couple with Rob Parker and Kelvin Washington. 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

back, fellas, Aunt Jeff. You know what drives me nuts? Like, I love Jonas, and I love that show. It's a great show. And Jonas Knox is terrific. But it's like, if you guys are going to do W's and L's, I'm going to the liquor store. I'm out. And I'm going, and I hear that take, whatever it is you want to call it, all the time. And listen, do I think W's and L's are stupid? Okay. I get it. Like, it's impossible. We know injuries. We know you don't know what the team's going to be like. I understand that. Like, intellectually, get it. But one of the things that's fun about your team and looking at the schedule and doing W's and L's –

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2: If you're of a certain age and you recall the glory days of the Raiders and the Dolphins, that we have now reached rock bottom after all these years of product that was covered in feces. 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

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All right. The NFL

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6: I'm doing great. 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
5: Oh my gosh.
6: Getting into it with different fan bases is always entertaining. A lot of back and forth with Cleveland Browns. Excuse me. I'm sorry. Shador Sanders fans. Mm. There's a difference. You want to bring everyone up to speed with what's happening there with the Shador stands,
5: well,
6: fans,
5: yeah,
6: loyalists.
5: The Shardidiots, those ones, the Shardidiots.
6: Is that what we're calling them?
5: So this will be my I'm just about done, right? Because if you don't support Shador, you're a racist, which is insanity to me. Like when I hear people get at me and say, "Well, the NFL's just not ready for a confident, black guy with swagger." It's 80% black in the National Football League. Like you just described every guy that plays in the National Football League. I don't care who you are, man. If you play in the National Football League, you have a type A personality. Like I get this all the time from people that drives me crazy. Yeah, I'd have played in the league if it wasn't for this knee injury, right? No, the reason you didn't play in the league is one, you weren't blessed with the talent. Two, you didn't have the balls to play in the National Football League. You don't. So stop it with that stuff. And to sit there and think that the NFL conspired against somebody because they wanted to keep him down or they didn't want the swagger. You're kidding me, right? Of course they want him to work out. He has the highest selling jersey as a fifth rounder of any rookie in the National Football League, ahead of Travis Hunter and ahead of the number one overall pick from the Tennessee Titans. Right. So, Cam Ward. So stop saying that people wanted him to fail. You've got to understand, did he have first round grades? Did he have first round talent? Yes, he did. He had, I went back and looked at all the scouting reports. Okay. Because I remember what I thought of him. I thought ball placement, accuracy, elite level ball placement, accuracy, ability to throw accurately from a muddy pocket. Yes, all those things were great. Did not have great arm talent. I've told you guys this on this podcast a million times. That doesn't matter to me. Accuracy and timing beats arm talent any day of the week. Arm talent usually gets you in trouble more than anything else, right? Pocket discipline. Did he have great pocket discipline? He took a ton of sacks. He held the ball way too long. So what you want to figure out is that endemic of him not understanding? Is that endemic of him just not wanting to take what the defense gives you, not getting through the progressions, holding on the ball because you want something better? or is

0: that a function of you can't run the ball very well? Your scheme isn't very good. Like, we got to figure that out. Why was that the case? Right. And so, you know, and didn't have elite athletic ability from a escapability standpoint. So now all of a sudden you've got some great traits, but you don't have generational traits. So now it comes down to the film and the interview process. We got to find out what you know and what you don't know. Are these issues that you're having in the pocket? Are these taking sacks? Is this holding the ball you not understanding? Or is it just a function of how bad you are up front? Did you have a bad offensive line, right? Did you have a bad scheme? Was it not like, what did that not work? So now the interview process becomes imperative. One of the issues that I get into with the draft all the time is traits over tape. Like, there are certain guys, Anthony Richardson, traits over tape. Guy was physical, could run, big time arm talent. All they took a flyer on him just because of generational traits. Shador didn't have generational traits. Great accuracy and great ball placement. That's awesome. But that's not enough. That alone is not enough to elevate you or keep you in a certain place. So then it became the pre-draft process. Dude, when you come in with the reports of being arrogant and not being prepared and failing the grease board tests, and this is not like, does that word spread around? Of course it spreads around. Is it collusion? Absolutely not. And when you actually fall out of the first round, Mike, then all of a sudden it becomes what? There's only a handful of teams that are looking for quarterbacks, right? It's a handful of them. Because some teams have their quarterbacks, right? And they're not looking for that. And then it becomes, well, wait a minute. If I'm drafting a guy in the second or third round, and I have a team that I don't look at him as being my starting quarterback, and I have a team, I need second, third, fourth round picks to come in and start right away, come in and play right away. So then you just continue to make that, you know, precipitous slide down the draft board. And ultimately, all those things are what conspired against Shador Sanders. Not, it wasn't, hey, the NFL is going to show him or teach him a lesson. I mean, that's just stupidity. And it's not like, Mike, I didn't do my homework. I mean, I called the game, right? So I reached out to guys I know that are on defensive staffs that played him and asked them about prepping for, you know, Shador and where he was at in the process. And so all these things, I compile all these things, and I loved him coming out. I love the accuracy. I love the ball placement. You know, I put a premium on that. So those are the things that I looked at. And guys that I talk to, you know, some of the coaches on the offensive staff at Cleveland, they don't have any reason to lie to me. Those guys, the offensive coaches didn't conspire. Do you think some offensive, you know, positional coach is calling up owners around the league going, you don't want to take this guy? Like, that's just, it's ridiculous.
1: But all right, let me see if I can get you to extend a little bit of an olive branch here. Okay.
0: Yeah.
1: To Shador fans, you think he can play?
0: Oh, there's no question.
1: You think he's an NFL starting caliber quarterback?
0: I think he's got some NFL starting caliber traits, right? But just because you, like, I will say this until I'm blue in the face, and this is something I told my son when he went into professional baseball. Just because you play a pro sport doesn't make you a professional. You have to become a professional. And, you know, there's some bad looks with the legendary stuff and all that garbage, right? I don't care. I don't care about that, Mike. But, like, when you come into a meeting, and I got this a lot from Shador fans. Well, I didn't see the bad grease board meetings. So, like, I'm supposed to just believe. Well, they don't release the bad stuff. You know, that, like, the teams aren't released. The teams are pumping kids up. But if you have, like, really bad, they're not releasing it.

0: they talk about it behind closed doors? Do the whispers get out? Absolutely they do. Absolutely.
1: Look, I live for quarterback drama, okay? Mm-hmm. And we've got the quarterback battle in Cleveland. In Minnesota, everyone's saying the right thing, that it's going to be a fair and legit competition between Kyler Murray and J.J. McCarthy. Do you buy that?
0: No. No.
1: The fix is already in?
0: There's not a fix. There's one guy that has proven over time that he can play in the league, and that's Kyler Murray. And the other guy has had, what, one good game or one game where he looked the part? But for the most part, he has been unavailable or he has been woefully inadequate when he got an opportunity to play. Now, that doesn't mean that Kyler Murray all of a sudden is going to, you know, morph into this guy that understands the offense and that grows 6 inches. I mean, that ain't going to happen. So
1: six, huh?
0: Yeah. That 6 inches and put him at what? 6'1". But anyhow, you know what I'm saying? And so I just don't think it's going to be a real open competition. I think they'll open it up that way and say, hey man, every guy's going to get reps and, you know, you're going to get a day. And I think it'll be a pretty quick separation. I think the other thing is, who are the guys most likely to gravitate to? Like on the team, who's going to run the team the best? And who are the guys, like when you start talking about Justin Jefferson and you start talking about some of the guys that are on the Minnesota Vikings, which quarterback will they gravitate to? Which guy? Because you want to win. You not only want to win, but you want to compile stats, right? You want to have some offensive explosiveness. You want all those things. So which guy gives you the best opportunity to do those things with the Minnesota Vikings? And I've got to believe that becomes Kyler Murray. Now, there's plenty of things I don't like about Kyler Murray, like your propensity to try to extend the play when the first read in the option is open, get the ball to the first guy, fall in love with the boring. And I've said this many times on this podcast and all over the place where I do stuff nationally, but that dude always feels to me like he'd rather make a SportsCenter highlight than win a game. And that's a problem. Right? That is in and of itself is the problem. When you rely on highlight plays, right? Highlight plays are exciting. Highlight plays are like, they're phenomenal. And it's so cool to see it. But ultimately, when you play, and I always use this off schedule as much as he plays off schedule, you're going to have to play off schedule 25-30% of the time because things are going to break down. You need to live in that world. The other 70% of the time, you got to be on schedule. If the first read in your progression is the flat to the running back, you throw it. You get yourself 5 yards. You put us as an offense in second down and 5. If you turn that down to get something better, you pull the ball, you scramble around, and now all of a sudden you're playing at 50% off schedule, guess what ends up happening? Every play that you make that's a SportsCenter highlight, you got 2 plays that come in return that are bad. It's an incompletion. It's a sack. At the end of the day, you're looking up at the wrong end of a score where you've had 4 big-time freaking highlights, but you've had 7 lowlights that end up costing you the game in the last minute.
1: Hey, I guess if I'm a Viking fan, be happy that Minnesota is embracing the idea of competition, because you know how it works with a lot of teams. Well, I mean, what I'm saying is that you invest a first-round pick, a high first-round pick, in a quarterback like J.J. McCarthy. A lot of teams are like going to be dead set on doing whatever it takes to try to get, you know, a return,
0: mm-hmm.
1: even to the point where it's obvious he can't play. But they keep trying to make it work. At least they're opening themselves up to the idea pretty quickly. Hey, we may have missed it with this guy.
0: Well, so I think that

0: This isn't an open competition. I think what they're doing is admitting they have made the mistake. Right? Now, they haven't ripped the Band-Aid off, but they admitted they made the mistake. So this is not like a San Francisco situation where they draft Brock Purdy and Brock Purdy just happens to be the guy and they can move on. What was the cat's name? They had to move
1: Trey
0: on.
1: Lance.
0: Trey Lance. They can move on from Trey Lance. Like this is not that situation. You're bringing in a veteran quarterback who's had some success, who's taken a team in Arizona to the playoffs, who's done some pretty special things, right? This is not, hey man, open competition. This is an admission that we drafted a dude that can't play at this level.
1: Oof.
0: That's what it is to me. And you know, they don't want to come out there and say it,
1: right?
0: But that they're saying
1: but that's
0: it without,
1: what they're saying.
0: They're saying it without saying it.
1: Yeah. Well, at least they're doing that.
0: Right.
1: You know, other organizations might just continue to go along.
0: Kick the can down the road and see if by some act of God that he can all of a sudden he becomes a player.
1: Exactly.
0: Right.
1: Hey, coming up on the Stinking Truth podcast, the NFL isn't fooling around. They are dead set on world domination. And that is next.

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0: Hey, thanks to all of you listening to the Stinky Truth Podcast all across the Odyssey Radio Network. Mike Evans here along with Mark Schlereth. And Mark, the NFL dominates America.
1: Yeah, they do.
0: But across the world, the NFL's still trying to grow. You know, there's some other sports that they still lag behind. The NFL schedule release made it clear that they are looking to take over with 9 international games spread all across, spanning the globe.
1: Yes. Yeah. I mean, you want to talk about understanding that here.

0: personally now, I think it's great. I did a game. I opened up Tottenham Stadium. Tottenham. So we did the first game in Tottenham Stadium, my crew did. And it was awesome, right? I mean, people in London love NFL football, and you go to a game and every jersey is represented. It is an awesome thing. And it feels like at the time when you go out there, it just feels like, man, a really cool, like, what an honor. And it was. But then you come back to America and you're like, oh my God, I'm just beat to a pulp and I got to prep another game. And so, like, I look at those international games and the wear and tear they take on the players and how tough they are. And how much of a creature of habit and routine you are as a player, even me as a broadcaster. And I'm like, man, that's tough sled. Now, most of the time, teams will take their bye week afterwards, but not all the time. They get the choice whether they want to do that or not. But there is no question. I mean, you look at an Australia game, a Mexico City game, Brazil, you got Paris, got Munich, three London, you got Munich. I mean, it is all over the place. Yep. And you know that is fertile soil to grow your game and get people excited about you internationally. And what an unbelievable job the NFL does when it comes to that. And they're just going to keep on growing it, keep on doing it. I know you think there's going to be a team in London eventually, right?
1: Oh, I think there'll be a Super Bowl in London. I think we're within 10 years. I think nine now.
0: That they'll Super play, Bowl in London.
1: Well, I mean, come on. If you buy into the idea that the NFL is dead set on growing worldwide, then why wouldn't you put your signature event on a world stage?
0: Dude, I just don't. I mean, gosh, no, not in 9 years.
1: Within a decade.
0: Within a decade.
1: By 2035, 2036, we're getting a Super Bowl in a foreign city.
0: Man, I hope not. That would be against all things.
1: But see, you got to understand
0: America.
1: That
0: America, you Mike.
1: Know, if you're trying to become, it's not just about America, it's about global. Although, here's the thing, too, and the NFL schedule release proved this. I just love the NFL's audacity. You know, the fact that they're just like, we're the NFL and you're not,
0: mm-hmm.
1: and we're going to take what we want to take. Like NBA, Christmas Day is your day?
0: Right, yeah, we got it.
1: Not anymore.
0: Yeah, hold
1: Thank
0: my beer.
1: You. We'll take that.
0: Right.
1: Thanksgiving. Yeah, we've always had football on Thanksgiving, but, you know, Friday's about college football and rivalries and, of course, high school football. Nope.
0: Yeah.
1: Now we're going to put a Black Friday game.
0: Right. We're going to put
1: on Friday.
0: We're going to put Denver at Pittsburgh.
1: Looks right? like, yeah.
0: Black Friday, Denver at Pittsburgh. We got the three Thanksgiving Day games,
1: and,
0: right?
1: Oh, by the way. Oh, you don't play football on Wednesday? We do.
0: Yeah.
1: Why? Because we can.
0: Right,
1: and
0: exactly.
1: Now we're going to have a Thanksgiving Eve game.
0: Yeah.
1: I love it.
0: Yeah.
1: I love it.
0: Yeah, I do. I do as well.
1: Because who out there listening and watching is like, oh, no. I need less NFL football.
0: All right.
1: Come on.
0: Think about Black Friday, too. That's where you just give your wife the credit card.
1: Yeah.
0: And you're like, hey, babe. You go take care of yourself on Black Friday. Papa Bear's going to be home, hunkered down, watch this Black Friday game, the Wednesday game, before the three Thanksgiving games, right? I mean, they've got what are they?
1: So it's going to be Packers and Rams for Thanksgiving Eve. We got Bears and Lions, Eagles and Cowboys, Chiefs and Bills.
0: Bills, come on.
1: Stop it.
0: Come on. But I will say this. One of the things that drives me crazy, I'm not the biggest schedule release guy. You know, people get all giddy about the schedule release. I'm like, well, you're gonna play the ones you gotta play. You know,
1: and you hate it when I say, all right, we're gonna take the Broncos schedule.
0: Oh, yeah.
1: This is a win. This is a loss.
0: This is
1: you hate that.
0: Even though
1: I end up, when it's all said and done, we end up being pretty close to what they end up finishing.
0: Yeah, we never pick the right games, but yeah. So I always look at, like, it always drives me crazy. That game. Okay, win, win, win, win. That's a loss. Win, win, yep. Loss. Win, win. Like,
1: yep. I guilty. Guilty as charged.
0: Stop it with that garbage.

0: I look at the schedule as like I was still a player. I look at the schedule. What is the first thing you do as a player when the schedule comes out?
1: Oh, easy. Week. When's your bye week, right?
0: When's your bye week? And do I have a tough matchup?
1: Oh.
0: Do I personally,
1: have
0: a tough matchup?
1: Like, for example, you would...
0: So, when I was playing in Denver, the Chargers, we always beat the Chargers. The Chargers, I didn't look for like Raiders or Kansas City or anything. When do we play the Chargers? Right? What are our two games against the Chargers? Why? We're going to beat them 24-7 because their offense sucked. They were awful. I don't even remember the quarterbacks they had. I mean, it was truly garbage.
1: Is that like during the Stan Humphrey days?
0: No, it was after the Stan Willahan or some crap. Like, guys you never even heard of. Like, I don't even know. To this day, I can't remember.
1: Uh-huh.
0: But their defense with John Perella, still one of the best players. They couldn't rush it was not going to rush the passer. But the dude was like running into a freaking fire hydrant brick wall. And like, there's very few guys I couldn't take off the ball. John Prey is a former Nebraska guy, right? It just like, and then they had, was it Jamal Williams? Oh, like I knew that some gun was tougher than me when, as a rookie, he lined up across from us and he had no tape on his hands or fingers. I was like, no gloves on, no tape. I was like, we got one. That guy's going to kick somebody's ass. I was like, thank God he's on the other side. But, you know, they had Junior Seau, yeah. They had Kirk Gavea, they had some dudes. And you knew, like I said, we're going to beat them 24-7, and it was going to be the two toughest games we had all year. Because they were Rodney Harrison and
1: just an all-day sucker.
0: Oh, dude, it was one of those things. We used to have this guy that I played with named Matt Lepsis, played right tackle for us. And I used to mess with him all the time and be like, dude, what'd you do to Rodney Harrison? He's like, what? I go, Rodney called me the other day, said he hates you. He goes, he hates your guts. He's like, man, he's looking to like hunt you up. Well, I didn't do anything to Rodney. And he would just be the most nervous guy.
1: You're such a jerk.
0: I'd just be needling him, right? Just getting, I don't know what you did, but man, he said he's got something for you. Like, he's going to take you out, you know.
1: Folks, this is what happens when you have as many injuries as Stink had during his playing career. Way too much time in the trainer's room to just think.
0: Right. Do you think Rodney ever called me during this? Rodney never called me during the season.
1: How could I mess with my teammate while you're encased in ice?
0: Right, exactly.
1: Clearly, some NFL teams want in on soccer's popularity because a number of NFL stadiums will be hosting World Cup matches this summer. In order to do so, some of them have to switch the playing surface from turf to grass because FIFA says so. Mm-hmm. So these NFL teams, they'll bend the knee to soccer, but then go back to turf for their NFL players who would much rather play on grass than turf. And they're upset that these teams are doing it.
0: All right.
1: Thoughts?
0: I'd be pissed off. You'd much rather play on a natural surface without question. And why can't we play on a natural surface? I mean, we've got dome stadiums in Vegas and in Arizona where they roll the turf out. It's on a train track. It just rolls outside in the parking lot and they roll it back in. So all week it spends outside in the sun and they water it and they do all whatever they do. They shade it. They do all kinds of stuff. And then they just roll it back in for Sunday. Like, I mean, I don't understand what the process is. And then we got to bend the knee to FIFA with those little dudes running all over the place, the tiny little feet. Like, yeah, these guys are 5'6" and 122 pounds. No, we can't have them on turf. Meanwhile, we got big behemoths out there like mixing it up. I don't understand why that isn't a thing. I do understand because our union.

0: union has no balls. They have been emasculated. We have proven it time and time and time and time again, and I am guilty. I'm part of it. But we just don't have any onions.
1: Yeah, right? There's no. You guys are players. I mean, listen, the NFL owners and stuff, they're not worried about you as players. You're just there in moments like that to advance the brand. And if that means you're going to play on turf instead of grass, or you're going to go play in Australia,
0: right?
1: Too bad.
0: We're going to play in a parking lot.
1: Too bad.
0: That's what we're going to do.
1: Yeah.
0: And, you know, I mean, obviously it's gotten a lot better with all the, you know, with all the signing bonuses and the guaranteed money and all that stuff, which certainly has gotten better. I think the sacrifice is the product, you know. I mean, guys keep negotiating themselves out of practicing, we keep negotiating ourselves out of being professionals. So why would you keep the professionals and pay them extra money if you can just keep young guys and, you know, move them along?
2: Come on, you play the game. You want to take the Dallas schedule? You want to do the W's and the L's?
0: Yeah, oh yeah. Oh yeah, I can't wait. Yeah.
2: No?
0: Win, win, loss. Win, win. This is a tough one on the road. By the way, did you see the mileage? Adam Schefter, my buddy Adam Schefter, and I've worked with Adam for years at ESPN, but Adam covered me. He's a beat writer here in Denver when I was playing.
2: Yeah.
0: So Adam and I are good buddies. He put the mileage out there for like who's got the most miles.
2: It's gotta be a West Coast
0: national team. Well, I mean, it's like hold on, I got it right here.
2: Is it San Francisco?
0: Yeah, I think it's the Niners traveling 38,105 miles. The Rams, 34,000. The Texans, 28,000.
2: Who's got the least?
0: The least is the Panthers at 8,740.
2: Wow. That's like 26,000 miles less.
0: All their games home games? Or did they cancel half their schedule because nobody was interested? It's the games I'm doing. They just canceled them. I got a bunch of, you know, I'm going to have a bunch of Panthers games.
1: Well, hold on to that thought, because in our next segment here, coming up on the Stinking Truth podcast, it's Question Mark. Mark answers your NFL questions, and that is coming up next.
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0: Right back here on the Stinking Truth podcast across the Odyssey Radio Network. And this is quickly, because you've asked for, has become a regular segment here on the Stinking Truth podcast. And that is Question Mark, where we take your questions sent in to us and we just kind of lightning round, goes through as many of them as we possibly can. We start with this one from Sean from Fort Lauderdale, who asks, Mark, how did the Dolphins sign Devon Achane to a big deal? I thought they weren't going to have any money to spend after the Tua hit.
1: Yeah, right. Because the NFL salary cap is fungible. It's fake. You can make it work if you want to. So just understand this. When a team claims salary cap poverty and we can't get this guy signed, I mean, we love him, but he's a cap casualty. That means we don't want to put a ring on it. We don't like the guy as much as you like the guy. We're ready for the guy to move on. We're ready. Like, we want to readjust our contract or our roster. If you want to sign a dude, you will find the money, regardless of what that guy costs, to get him signed, to get him re-signed. You'll manipulate other dudes' salaries. You'll give signing bonuses out. You'll create cap space. You will do whatever it takes. So it's one of those situations that if you want a guy signed long-term, you can get a dude signed long-term, even if you're eating all that money. That's why when people said, after the Russell Wilson deal went south in Denver and they released Russell Wilson and they took this enormous cap hit.
0: Was it 87 million? Yeah, I think at the time it had been the largest.
1: And they split it in two, 53 1 year, whatever the next year. And people were like, oh my God, we won't be able to field the team. It's going to be pandemonium. It's never going to work, you know, and get ready for this. And they went to the playoffs that year.
0: Yeah.
1: They went to the playoffs that year. You can figure it out. You can get it done. Again, if you don't want to sign a guy, all you have to do is claim cap poverty. We can't get it done. Oh, he's been such a good player for us. We're so sorry. We're so sorry. That's a team that doesn't want to sign a dude. If you want to sign a dude, you will find a way to sign the dude.
0: Yeah, look at the Dolphins. They supposedly were in jail after the Tua hit, yet they've gone out, they paid for Malik Willis, and now they've paid for Achane. So clearly it can be done.
1: By the way, Achane, phenomenal player. I don't think he gets the credit that he probably deserves for being an inside runner. He's got power. He's got breakaway to the house speed. Anytime he gets off, you know, anytime he gets beyond that first level, he will run away from defenses. The guy's phenomenal. He led the league in explosive plays, explosive runs last year. So that dude is not a good player. He's a great player. Good for the Miami Dolphins for recognizing the pieces that they want to build around. You know, they've moved on from Tua, as you mentioned. They moved on from some other guys, but they've got the pieces they want to build around.
0: This one comes in from Chris at Let's Go Bolts. He's a Tampa Bay Lightning fan, and Tampa Bay out of the playoffs a little bit early, so he gets to pay closer attention to football. He asks, most improved NFL team after the draft? And let me just add for that, that includes the draft, trades.
1: Yeah.
0: Who would you put after the draft?
1: So I loved, again, I think the quarterback issue, obviously, they haven't figured it out in Cleveland yet. But I thought they addressed free agency they went after and got offensive linemen. I thought their offensive line went from a strength of this franchise to over the last 3 years, just old. They went from, hey, this is the strength of the franchise, to, hey, they're just old. And they moved on from a bunch of guys. They went out and got Fanu from Utah, who's a damn good player. Denzel Boston, that gave them size, the receiving core. McNeil Warner at the safety position, that I thought was, you know, a big guy that can run, that can make some, moves. I think he was, where was he at? Toledo or something. Like, so I thought they did a really good job. I love the Giants. I love the Maui Noah kid. I love the Reese kid because I think he gives them such versatility. So I like what they did. I love what Dallas did. I love the safety they took early. I love some

0: The defensive changes, some of the additions they made on the defense. Quinnen Williams is, you know, the guy's a phenomenal player. So there's a lot of teams that I think improved dramatically through the draft and through, you know, through free agency that that I really kind of liked what they did. So those are just a couple of teams that I just look at and go, wow. The Raiders, like, I mean, I hate to credit the Raiders for anything. But, you know, I think the Raiders did a great job in free agency. And then what becomes of Fernando Mendoza? Like, does he become the guy?
1: But it's worth getting excited about for some of these teams. Hey, we just saw the Patriots go 4-13, and next year they're in the Super Bowl. Yeah. Jacksonville went 4-13. They turned it around. So it can happen overnight.
2: Sure.
1: Even for these teams that you might look at and say, well, they got a long rebuild ahead of them. Maybe not so much. Here's one. I like this one. Way to go, Jake. This is from Jake. As the official announcer of the NFC South.
0: Yes, Jake, yes.
1: How do you see that division ending up? Does the winner win a playoff game? And also, as a Bucs fan, should I put my hopes in Todd Bowles again this year, or should I be prepared to be hurt again?
0: I mean, I think if you look at the overall quarterback situation, okay, do you really believe in Tua or Penix in Atlanta? And the answer is overwhelming, no, I don't. Right? I mean, it's got to be. So that's a big question mark. Although I think Atlanta has an exceptionally talented roster. I think they're a really talented roster. I love Shuck in New Orleans, but I think that roster is limited. And I love what he did last year. They continue to build. Obviously, they went out and got another Achan who used to be ETN, right? So they got the running back situation. I still think their lines of scrimmage were below adequate last year. They've got to bolster some of that stuff up. So I don't see them. I see them as competitive. They're going in the right direction, but I still see them another year or so away. Carolina, I don't believe in their quarterback. I don't believe in their franchise. I don't believe in the Carolina Panthers. I just don't. And so, you know, it'll be interesting to see, like, if Dave Canales, the head coach of Carolina, can get that franchise turned around, what an unbelievable job of coaching. Because I still just think, and you know, and they think, I mean, they have to think, Bryce Young, are you going to pay him? Are you going to make him your franchise quarterback? There's a reason you get into this fifth-year option stuff, right? So I don't believe they believe that. So with that said, I think Tampa is your number one choice. I think their quarterback situation is the best situation. They had extreme injuries last year. They've got to move on from Mike Evans. What's that going to look like? But I do think they're the best team. I do think they win that division.
1: All right, this is the Stinking Truth Podcast. This is Question Mark, where we invite you to give us your feedback and your questions, and we'll do this each and every week. Here's another one for you. It just comes in from Chiefs Kingdom. Mark, do you expect Patrick Mahomes to be 100% at the start of the season?
0: No. But do I expect him to be good enough to play? Absolutely. You're never 100%. There's always kind of, and I tell this to people with injuries all the time, and guys in this league, you got to reestablish what 100% is. And it may be 80% of what you used to be, but it's good enough to play on, right? And it's good enough to be exceptional at. So will you, hey, listen, man, if you're ever, maybe you'll be better than that. I don't know, but you just have to understand that ever since anytime you have surgery, you're forever altered, and you've got to come to grips with that. And so you kind of got to reestablish what my 100% is. I just think that there's a lot of moving parts with the Kansas City Chiefs, that they open up Monday night in Kansas City against the Denver Broncos. Like, that is going to be an unbelievable environment. You know, the Swifties will all be there. It'll be the first time they get to see Travis and Taylor as husband and wife. I mean, how exciting is that?
1: Oh, I can't wait.
0: I mean, I'm giddy just to think about how many times, over under the amount of times they flash up to the booth that she's sitting in.

0: 15?
1: Maybe not that many, but I get your point.
0: 10?
1: Yeah, okay. Yeah, you're in the ballpark.
0: Will she be dressed in white?
1: Yes.
0: It's a good question, Mike.
1: It's...
0: But they got, I mean, they lost both their starting corners. Like, there's a lot of moving parts with the Kansas City Chiefs. I'm really interested to see exactly what they look like. But anytime you got Mahomes, you got to figure you got a chance to be a contender.
1: I'm not saying, this is my own question, I'm not saying that there's, like, pressure on Patrick Mahomes. But, Mark, over the last couple of years, his numbers have gone down. If you look at 2022... where he threw for over 4,000 yards and 41 touchdowns. His numbers have gone down the last few years. Mm-hmm. His yardage has gone down. The touchdown passes have gone down from 41 to 27 to 26 to 22, albeit in an injury season. But he still played, 14, 15 games.
0: Yeah.
1: So his numbers have been trending the wrong way. So is this... not a put up or shut up year, but is it a big year for Patrick Mahomes to sort of kind of reverse that trend?
0: Yeah, you know, they were an offensive juggernaut for, you know, early in his career. They switched to more a defensive team, right? And part of that is, hey, you got to commend him for lack of, you know, selfishness and growing that way. But they got to figure out what they are on offense now. I mean, Chris Jones is older. Chris Jones isn't the same guy he used to be. That's just part of the aging process in the NFL. They lost both their starting corners. Like, all of a sudden, you're not going to be leaning into the defense, right? This offense is going to have to produce. And guys like Xavier Worthy, like, you took him to be that dynamic, lift the top of coverage, make the big plays like Tyreek Hill used to make. He just hasn't done that. So that hasn't been part of, like, his progress. He's had some big plays. But, Mike, when you think about his big plays, most of them are off reverses or off. You know what I mean? It just hasn't been the impactful passing game stuff that you thought he was going to be when he came out. And I remember his first game, I think it was against Baltimore, ran a reverse and he scored a touchdown. Everybody's like, oh my God, this could be great. You know, and it just hasn't been as dynamic in the passing game as you wanted it to. So yeah, there's big question marks there.
1: I got one more for you. This must be from a Patriots fan because he refers himself as a chowderhead. Says, Mark, I saw a clip, an older clip of Bill Belichick saying that the Super Bowl trophy should be renamed after Tom Brady, that its players are more important than coaches, and that the Super Bowl trophy, the Lombardi trophy, should be named after a player. And who's won more than Tom Brady? Should the Super Bowl trophy, the Lombardi trophy, should be changed to the Tom Brady trophy? And if anybody wins more Super Bowls than Tom Brady, give it to that person.
0: That might be the dumbest thing Bill Belichick has ever said when it comes to football.
1: Really?
0: The Tom Brady trophy?
1: Sure.
0: No, man, it's the Vince Lombardi. Can't you just hear the frozen tundra? You know, come on, man, it's the history of the league. You just can't go willy-nilly changing the name of the trophy. That's a dumb idea.
1: Wow.
0: Would you think it's a smart idea?
1: Come on. Does it have to be the Lombardi trophy forever?
0: Yes.
1: Why not? Why not?
0: Yes.
1: Why not acknowledge the great players that... this surprises me.
0: We acknowledge the great players.
1: As a player, I would think that you would want the trophy to be named after a player.
0: No.
1: No?
0: Why? Dude, there's history.
1: Because players
0: win. You know what?
1: Players win the Super Bowls.
0: Make the lazy generation actually get on the Google machine and learn something about the history of this league. Learn about the guys that established and sacrificed to make this league great so that you could make all the money you make and you could be the celebrity that you are. No, it doesn't. No, we don't change it. It's just, that's ridiculous. That's just dumb. The wow. Vince Lombardi trophy, change it to the Tom Brady trophy. For everybody involved in the Stinking Truth podcast, thank you so much for making us a part of your day. The Odyssey Radio Network. We thank you guys for playing us. We appreciate you guys.

0: 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For everybody involved, we'll be back with you next week. Thank you so much for making us a part of your day.
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11: 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It can be used towards dining shows and hotel rooms at over 20 MGM resorts. And be sure to follow BetMGM across all socials at BetMGM. All right, so we're looking at the PGA Championship. And we got some lower scores today, which... might be a good thing for Scottie Scheffler, maybe. I mean, he doesn't want to see the rest of the field shooting low. But it's a decent sign that he could shoot low as well. And he had a lot to say yesterday about the pin placements over here, the pin locations. He was not a fan of the pin locales, if you will. Here's what he had to say after his second round.
12: Most of the pins today were, I mean, kind of absurd. They were just so far into the areas where we thought the pins were going to be, and then they just, like the one on 14 is probably the hardest pin that I've seen in a long time, just because it, I mean, there's literally just like a spine, and they're like, I'll just put the pin right on top of it, and you're like, all right, well, see what I can do, and just challenging.
11: Yeah, he expanded on that too. He was not a fan of the pin locations. You're seeing some lower scores today, so they might have, you know, eased it up just a little bit. This is not the U.S. Open. But when a player of Scottie Scheffler's caliber is detailing it, and it's like, okay, dude, the location of this green, right? It goes kind of down left to right, up right to left, and you put the pin right there. It's like, dude, I have so little margin for error. So with him detailing it like that, you know it was really, really challenging yesterday.
13: Yeah, I mean, okay, so I think that there's two ways to look at this. I think calling the pin setup kind of absurd is accurate from the standpoint of if on every single green you're on the crest of the green or you're on one of those spines, as he referred to it, where you're basically putting up a ridge and trying to get the ball on a flat surface of maybe only 2 or 3 inches, or drain it. It leads golfers to have to basically lag putt and cross their fingers on every single green. You know, as opposed to like rewarding golfers for being super aggressive and you know, going for a shot near the pin, you know, on their approach. You know, you're rewarding golfers for basically being careful once the ball gets to the putting surface, which I think for a golfer, obviously, is a less enjoyable event to participate in. And for viewers, too, like, it kind of makes the whole, you know, is this course solvable?

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1: Miller throws. He got him with the fastball. Miller's pointing at all the Reds.
0: Every home run.
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0: And every big play.
1: A little slow roller. Chapman. Barehand! Got it!
0: It's your fix for Giants baseball.
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0: The Orange and Black Weekend Wrap.
4: Oh, hello there, and good morning. Welcome in to the Orange and Black Weekend Wrap on this gorgeous Saturday, May 16th. Giants fall 5-2 to the A's. That wasn't as fun to watch last night, but what will be fun is this show. And why it'll be fun, it's because it's me, Sam Lund, but of course, it's my co-host, Dan Devone. Dan, how are you doing this morning?
5: Well, I'm just curious as to at what point you'll explain what sits atop the red flowing hair of one Sam Lubin this morning.
4: Yeah, so for those who are watching on YouTube, which again, it's early in the show, so it's probably about five or six of you guys right now. But for those who are listening on this auditory, this primarily auditory medium, I am currently wearing a Indiana Hoosiers beanie, Dan. And I know what everyone in the audience might be thinking. Well, Sam, why would you wear an Indiana Hoosiers beanie? You went to the University of Miami. And yes, I did. And the reason why is because our guy behind the glass today, Caddy Zach Green, our Hoosiers insider, the one of the top five most famous alumni out of the University of Indiana, he and I had a bet back in January. It was a simple one. Who is going to win the national championship, Miami or Indiana? Obviously, we all know how that game went, and so this is me honoring up on my bet. If Miami had won, he would have to wear a bunch of Miami stuff. Since Miami lost, I got to wear this Hoosiers beanie while we do the show today. So
5: could have been a lot worse.
4: Oh, absolutely. We could have done so many worse. It could have had money involved. I'm not a big money bettor when it comes to sports.
5: No, I'm talking about the humiliation, because actually you rocked the hat pretty well. So I'm telling you, the Hoosier wear could have got a little more embarrassing. So I think Zach did you well.
4: No, he literally could have had me come in with the whole getup and everything, a Fernando jersey, but I'm sure we could have done it at one point. But like Zach, I'm sure you got a lot more stuff in your wardrobe you could have doctored me up in, right?
6: Absolutely.
4: Yeah, so you know, we're going easy. I mean, it took us a while to finally work it out. There's a couple times where he came in but forgot something or our schedules didn't cross over that much. But yep, that is my life today, Dan.
5: Do you know what a Hoosier is?
4: I assume it's just someone from Indiana.
5: Yeah.
4: I don't. Yeah, that's about it, right?
5: That's the extent of it. It's a resident from Indiana, and they don't know. Like, for over 200 years, they've tried to figure out the mystery as to the origin of the name, and there's no real, I don't know, unless somebody out there knows much more on Indiana and the University of Indiana and the origin of the word Hoosier. But aside, as far as my knowledge takes me, that's it.
4: I don't know, Zach, do you have enough knowledge on the history of Indiana to tell us why it is Hoosier?
6: I would. Just assuming it's someone from Indiana. When I first went there, we had to take a course on it.
4: So you had a whole class on why you're called Hoosiers. Yeah, so you had to take this whole class on why you're called Hoosiers? Like, that's the thing?
6: Pretty much. They made you watch the movie Breaking Away about Lil 500 and, yeah.
5: Oh, Breaking Away, great movie.
4: Well, we took a whole class on it. How come you still don't know the origin of it?
6: No one does. It's like, pretty much just.
5: I just told you it's a mystery.
4: I was gonna say, like, well, you said you took a whole class on. I thought maybe the class would shed light on the mystery. But so you took an entire class on why they're called the Hoosiers, and the entire class at the end of the day
6: it
4: is just
6: orientation. So you show up, you know, your first week.
5: But your mascot is a bison.
6: About it, and
5: right?
6: I didn't learn about the origins other than someone from Indiana.
4: I see.
5: But your mascot is a bison. Is that correct?
6: So that's a great question, Dan. When I was there, we didn't have a mascot. People always asked people about it, and they just recently brought it back.
5: Wow.
6: It was in the 60s.
4: What's his name, the bison?
6: I think Hoosier.
4: Hoosier the bison. There you go. That works out. Not as cool as Sebastian the Ibis, but again, he did get the win. They got the championship, so... This is me owning up to the bet. I own up to my bets, Dan. They don't happen off because I don't like to make bets because I don't like losing bets. But you know what else I don't like losing is baseball games, especially when they're against the A's, Dan. That one, again, A's-Giants, I don't know if there's as much sizzle in this rivalry as there used to be now that You got to drive across, you know, half the state.

0: to California to see each other versus just driving over the Bay Bridge. But it is just classic Giants offense, as in just wasn't there last night at all.
1: Wow. Just when we thought maybe there was a glimmer of hope, we thought we were getting to the other side of this and the law of averages. I made the analogy to blackjack and the cards were beginning to turn. You played two good games against the Los Angeles Dodgers. There was a three-game winning streak. You won that series against the Pirates. You split against LA, and it's the last two against Los Angeles, and then again last night. It's right back to where we were.
0: No, basically, and what's crazy, Dan, is this month has felt better for the Giants than the month of April did, and yet you're still 5-9 on this month.
1: Well, now you even... Yeah. Well, I would say this time last week, as bad as things were, you were 8 games under .500. Now you're 9 games under .500.
0: Exactly. We've basically taken a step back. Or, I mean, if you really... Since last time you and I met on this show, Dan, the Giants are 4-3, I think, in that time. You had the two wins against Pittsburgh, and then... because they lost Saturday against Pittsburgh, beat Pittsburgh 3 against us. Oh, no, sorry, the 3-4 since you and I last sat here in this studio, talk Giants baseball. It's sliding in the wrong direction, Dan, and it's happening at the wrong time. And you look at this weekend where the Giants are at, and it almost feels like it's May 15th yesterday, May 16th today. It feels like this weekend is like the make-or-break weekend for the Giants, and last night was not encouraging if you're holding out for the making it option there.
1: Pitching was typical and hitting was typical. And I don't know, we can get into why, and it's not just Molly, but why these pitchers after 4 innings, it's just like, see ya. You get to the fifth and it's an entirely different story. And it holds true for just about everybody. So again, there's, aside from Jung-Hoo Lee's bizarre inside the park home run the other night, I mean, this is a team that's reverted back to just being the complete ineptitude. And again, when you look at them 1-9, it's a head scratch. The one theme, because I know everybody wants to have or throw knives, or they have the object of their ire is either Posey or the manager, obviously the players. I'm going to be the first to say, I don't know why. I just don't know. You don't hear that from a lot of sports talk radio hosts or sports talk radio so-called experts, but I do not know. I cannot explain. If you were to put a gun to my head and say, tell me why Devers isn't hitting, Dan, I don't know.
0: Devers has actually been one of the few bright spots this month, actually, Dan. He's hitting the ball really well, and he's squaring up on the fastballs now, especially those ones that are right over the heart of the plate. But that's just one guy there. You need to add more onto that. Jung-Hoo Lee, I think he's swinging a better bat this month as well. Luis Arias, obviously, he's just absolutely perfect. Had the home run last night. Another 4-hit night for him. I can't say enough good things about Luis Arias. Thank you, Luis Arias, for being on this team.
1: In the beginning of the season, over the offseason, that Arias was your best player at this juncture, what were the odds?
0: I mean, a part of me would believe it, but also it'd be like, that's believable, but also not a good situation for the rest of the team. He is the only guy who's basically performed up to expectations
1: expectations.
0: He's just a consistent...
1: Defensively, especially.
0: Oh, well, I shout out Rod Washington on that one. I think Wash has done an incredible job about turning Luis Arias around. But you mentioned the pitching there with Tyler Mahle. He's a guy... Again, he was pitching pretty well last night. The fastball was working. He got some good swings and misses with the cutter there. But then in the fifth inning, Dad, you're right. He's a five-and-dive guy.
1: It's the second time through the order. Yeah. It's just like what is it?
0: He is. Adrian Hauser is too. I mean, he had 66 pitches going into the start of that fifth inning, Dan. And again, he's pitched pretty well, but he got the top of the A's lineup coming up. We're going to the bottom of the A's lineup before they flipped it. And it just got out of hand really fast. Lawrence Butler, 3 pitches. He singles off the cutter. Daniel Hernandez gets a great sacrifice bunt down that on the first pitch. That moves Butler to second. Then McNeil gets the fly ball. Again, kind of draws that at bat out a little bit. I don't know if in that situation you want to go to someone before Kurtz comes to the plate. Maybe that would have been the move, is you get Matt Gage up in the bullpen, maybe at the start of that fifth inning in case Mahle starts to get shaky there. That would have been a good time maybe to bring Matt Gage in to try and get Nick Kurtz out instead. But again, it happens so quickly, and when Mally's pitching as well as he had going into the fifth inning, you want to give him a chance to finish that fifth inning and actually be in line for a potential winning decision, because remember, the Giants were ahead in that fifth inning. I don't know if it's as simple as I should have gotten him out sooner, or maybe Tony was right to kind of let Mahle get a shot to finish that inning, and it just didn't work out that way.

0: well.
1: Yeah, I think, again, we're still learning a lot about Vitello and just sort of the what sort of a manager he is. Does he entrust his players? Is he somebody with his head down that just wants to go stats? Is he more Farhan-esque? Where's he at? And I think that he is a guy that just wants to believe in his players. I mean, Chapman hitting third made no sense to anybody aside from that of Vitello. And I don't know. I would love to talk to him and how he broke that down. But again, I think that he's trying to provide some confidence into guys that are struggling. And I think when it comes to pitching, he's just like, he's one of those guys like, I know what the stats say and I know what it is, the tendencies you're having up to this point, but I believe you got some bulldog in you and you're going to work through this. And on both cases, they backfired last night. Chapman was once again terrible.
2: Oh, he's been so lost the plate this entire month lately. Andrew Bagley did a great story on him in The Athletic, actually, that came out yesterday about just the swing is too level. He can't get any power into it right now. And, you know, the batted ball data is still there. The swing and miss data is still pretty consistent with Chapman, you know, overall in his career. So the belief is that there is a mechanical issue with Chapman, and that's something you could fix. He's just got to get dialed. He's just got to get his swing dialed in, and then hopefully he can get things going again.
1: I love to get your dad online, too, because it's almost like messing with your golf swing. You can fix it.
2: If he's not on the course yet, he can call in.
1: But, you know, Sam, literally, it's something that Caddy Zach, you know what I'm talking about. Like, if you're going to do any alterations to your golf swing, you can fix mechanics. But when it becomes muscle memory, that's a lot of work, bro. And to do that mid-season, it's nearly impossible.
3: Yeah, and you got to focus. I tend on my golf swing like one thing at a time. And it's hard when you try to do it so quickly and you have a game every day.
1: Yeah, it's a great point. It's not about, you can't just think the entire swing. It's just the little things. And then you build from there. And then eventually you address the entire swing. But that's not an easy undertaking. Hey, fix your swing. You're in a slump.
2: Yeah. Well, especially again, when you have to be out in the field every day. Also, you know, he's got to be working on the defensive part of his game. And then he's got to be playing these games every day and basically trying to figure out his swing from at bat to at bat. I'll say this when it comes to Chapman batting third. On the one hand, I do get it. You're trying to get him going, and you're putting him in a pretty solid spot in the lineup with Lee, Arias, and Devers before and after you. You're pretty insulated with some good hitters right there, the way that those three guys are hitting. They've probably been your three most consistently best hitters this month, Jung-Hoo Lee, Luis Arias, and Rafael Devers. But what ends up happening, Dan, in a night where Lee goes 1-for-4, Arias gets four hits, you have just a dead spot in the middle of your three best hitters. And part of the reason why this team, I think, goes 0-for-10 with runners in scoring position last night, Dan, is just, 0-for-7, they just can't consistently string three hits together. And when you can't do that, you're not going to get rallies going. And then guys start to play hero ball and try and hit home runs, because if you can't string hits together, then you just got to go all or nothing there. And it's just, these things start to snowball so fast every single night with this team. And if you're Tony, I don't know what you do. You got to believe in your guys on the one hand, but you also got to recognize the reality that's in front of you, which is these guys just aren't hitting at all.
1: No, and it's, God, I thought we were past this. I really did. I was thinking about this, like, you know, it's obviously something that we've talked about to death, but with the start of the first two games against the Dodgers, I'm like, a glimmer of hope. At least they're going to play a little bit better. Here we go. We'll see. We'll see what happens if they're able to make a serious run. I think if there's a shining light in all of this is that I think that the National League West is a little, I'll stay away from the word weak, but I mean, the Dodgers are good, but the Dodgers clearly are human over the last month. San Diego's had issues. Arizona and, you know, Colorado's still terrible, better than the Giants, but I still think that it could be a lot worse. You're still only single digits back of the first place team, despite all your woes. So I know that you have to take care of your own house before you even start thinking of things like that. But thankfully, Atlanta's not atop the NL West, where you're already, you know, you could be 25 games out at this point.
2: Yeah, again, Giants are 18-27. They're actually a game above the Rockies for the worst record in the National League. They're the second worst team in the National League, Dan. That's where they're at right now. Like, they're 8.5 back of the Padres for that final wild card spot. And they got literally the entire National League that they have to crawl over in order to get there. And a season in the National League is a lot deeper than I think a lot of people expected. The Pirates are right now on the first team out right now looking in. They have that seventh spot. Pirates are a pretty good team. We saw them last weekend, even though the Giants did take 2 or 3 from them. The Reds are a

0: team that's feels like they've been kind of knocking on the door the last couple of years, the Phillies, they've completely turned things around since they fired Rob Thompson. They're 22-23 now. And that was a team that 3 weeks ago looked absolutely dead in the water. The Phillies are very much going to be back in the mix of things. Arizona Diamondbacks, they're 21-22. You're going to see them for the first time next week. You're going to see them a couple times over the next couple weeks. So we're going to learn just how good they are and how the Giants match up against them. The Marlins, the Mets, they're ahead of the Giants too. It's just the National League is so much deeper this year than it has been in years past. And if the Giants were in the American League, maybe you feel good about yourselves. But Dan, it's just, it's May 16th and it feels like we're right back to where we started with this team.
1: Yeah.
0: It's bleak.
1: It's ugly. But I guess my point in the National League is, aside from Atlanta, I don't know, and the Dodgers, obviously, but the Dodgers, again, have, you know, they've scuffled over the last 2 weeks. I just don't know how secure I am with any of those teams that you just mentioned. Like, well, they're good.
0: The Cubs are in there, too.
1: Well, the Cubs, perfect example. They just lost 10 in a row. You know, they that was a team that was so good, and they just, I mean, they came off of a huge losing streak. And so, you know, a lot of these teams, the Reds, were really good, and then they suddenly fell on hard times. So, you know, it's that part of the season where we're trying to figure out. It's like the beginning of the Kentucky Derby. We're just like horses are still jostling for position. We don't really know who the pretenders are and who are the legitimate thoroughbreds at this point. But when I look at the field, I look at Atlanta and I look at the Dodgers, and then I'm like, okay, should you really be afraid of the rest? I mean, obviously, you got to be afraid of just about everybody because you've been so bad. But
0: well, yeah, we're the get-right team for everybody. I mean, the Brewers are going to be in the mix, too. The Giants got a road trip coming up at the end of the month, Dan. They start off with 3 in Colorado, which, in theory, that should be a good jumping-off point there. But you're, A, not a good team, the Giants are, and then, B, it's still Coors Field. Like, I never take any game at Coors Field for granted. Those games can turn into nightmares literally in the span of 2 to 3 hitters, which, you know, the way the Giants pitch these days, they're very good at letting 2 to 3 hitters turn the game into a nightmare.
1: It's also a good place to get healthy offensively.
0: Yes, that is true. But then after that, you have 4 games in Milwaukee, 3 games in Chicago. And if the Giants do not, by some miracle, get going a hot streak over these next couple series, heading into that, you know, that road trip, that feels like that 7-game stretch feels like that could be the final nail in the coffin on this season. If that final nail isn't delivered prior to that. Because, yeah, that the Brewers are an incredibly good team right now. They excel all the things the Giants do not do very well. They pitch very well. They move very well defensively in the outfield. They can string hits together, and the Cubs are just, they just look like, again, you mentioned the Braves and the Dodgers. The Cubs are easily the third best team in the National League, and that the top three in the National League are very, very good right now.
1: Well, there's still 4 games ahead of pace. If you use the Washington Nationals as sort of the barometer of a slow start and then winning a World Series.
0: You said, yeah, the 19-31 start.
1: Yeah.
0: Well, I'll add this, Dan. Going into last night, prior to last night's loss, the Giants had a .409 winning percentage. Unfortunately, Dan, in the history of San Francisco Giants baseball since 1958, no Giants team has started with a winning percentage of .409 or worse and had a winning season, much less made the playoffs. So it's, you're in the point right now, Dan, and this is a situation I hate to be in any circumstance, no matter the team, where you're basically preying on a miracle to turn this season around. Like, the Giants could, in theory, rip off a 10-game winning streak. It's.
1: I think miracle's a little strong. I think if this is a team that was in a rebuild, if this is a team where you had a bunch of young players and a really low payroll, I would call that a miracle. If the Giants were to snap off 15 in a row, yeah, it'd be impressive. But I think it'd be more of it's about damn time as opposed to this is a miracle.
0: Oh, Dan, I don't even know these guys can rip off 4 in a row, though, the way that they're playing. It's just, and the reason why, Dan, is just, and we've talked about this a lot on this station, is just the inability for this team to generate momentum. And that's why I look at this game last night. You know, again, the A's, they have a very good lineup. Their pitching is suspect, though. I thought Aaron Civale, he was a guy who's had success against the Giants in the past. He's had a pretty good season. He pitched them very well. But it's, like I said, it's the inability to get basically 3 productive at-bats in a row. And there's a couple moments last night in the top of the 4th inning. Ramos gets a base hit. Adames gets a base hit. You feel like you're cooking here. Bryce Eldridge is up. He hits a ball that I think was 107 off the bat, right into Jeff McNeil's glove at second base. I think it was the hardest hit ball of the night. And it's just like, this team just can't

0: catch a break. Then you finally do string three productive at-bats together in the fifth inning. Bader hits that home run to left. Jung-Hoo Lee gets a base hit. Luis Arraez gets a base hit. Now you're feeling like you got something cooking here. But then Chapman pops out. Rafi Devers strikes out. All your momentum's gone. Ideally, you would have liked to have that be the other way around, where you get your base hits, then the home run. But that was the only time in the night, Dan, where the Giants put together three straight productive at-bats, and your 3 and 4 hitters didn't come through there. We're talking about getting this team back into the mix of things for a playoff spot, or even just 500. When you night in and night out are just incapable of stringing together consistently good at-bats from your lineup, you're never going to get the momentum going enough to go on that kind of streak that gets you back in the mix of this thing.
1: Yeah, you mentioned something sort of casually, how the Sacramento A's, or the A's, the soon-to-be Las Vegas A's, have a good starting lineup, and I agree with you. They, and I mention this all the time when I do Warriors This Week, I'm a big advocate of the Warriors going young and blowing it up. I'll save that for another rant. But when you look at the A's and the construct of that team, it's typical sort of A's, Billy Beane, Moneyball baseball. It's low budget, young players, and now with a clear future when you talk about the A's going forward, and certainly when you think about Las Vegas, because they'll add some pieces. And then you look at the San Francisco Giants, which is clearly an older ball club, and there's the two schools of thought. Would you ever entertain, or is there a breaking point where you're like, okay, sell these pieces off, get them off. We want picks, or we want your draft capital, or your minor league stars, and we need to start this anew. We need to go the direction of sort of like that of the A's.
0: Well, that's kind of a tough question here, Dan, because the Giants, I do think, have this kind of
1: which,
0: mandate.
1: By the way, they've never subscribed to.
0: Exactly. The Giants kind of have this mandate of you're always trying to win baseball games. Like, you're always going out there and trying your best. You're always going out there, and the goal is to, you know, compete. You know, Joe Shasky, he'll call it the nobility of competing. You know, I just call it, that's what you try and do in baseball. I believe that you're always trying to win. I think this organization would rather strike out swinging than not take any swings at all, if that makes any sense. And on the one hand, I do appreciate that. I do like a team that's always trying to win, especially when we look around, so, you know, other sporting leagues where the NBA is tearing itself apart, trying to stop tanking. We see what the White Sox have gone through over the last couple of years, how bad they were. Heck, the A's just building up this rendition of their team.
1: Shout out White Sox, because they're good now.
0: I know, they are good now. I'd rather be the White Sox.

0: that might be the direction the Giants have to go in if they can't turn this thing around anytime soon.
1: Yeah, I know the A's and certain teams are now enjoying the fruits of all their losses, but I do not think that management would ever subscribe to that. And I think that the other thing you have to keep in mind is what dictates a lot of that are butts in the seats. And as bad as the Giants are playing, you go to that Pirates game last Sunday night, or last Sunday afternoon, and it's
0: people are into it.
1: There's three quarters full. So as long as whatever they're doing from a marketing standpoint or it still resonates to go out there as a fan, they'll continue to do what it is that they're doing. And as long as, you know, if the team's losing and it's not moving the bottom line, which is money at the end of the day, I think that they're not going to blow that thing up. And the other thing is if you do, who are these minor leaguers that you're going to bring up? It's not as though you have all these kids that suddenly you can invest in saying, yeah, bring up the kids, let's get rid of all these stars, and we'll wait on these guys to stew and get better over the next 2 to 3 years. Who would that be exactly?
0: I mean, you do got some guys in your minors who would bring up. I mean, again, if you're blowing it up, I think one guy who I think we can agree you're not moving off of right now is Rafi Devers. I think he's entrenched with this team for a while. The fact that he's hitting well right now makes it a lot easier to say that. I don't think he's going anywhere.
1: I don't mean to interrupt because just coming back from New York, there was a lot of WFAN talk about the Mets going after Devers.
0: Interesting.
1: Yeah, and if the trade deadline that the Giants wanted, and it's so Cohen and New York Mets, right? Just add another
0: year. He would be willing to take the money too because, you know, Steve Cohen is just that crazy that way. Listen, if a team called up and said, hey, we'll take Rafi's contract off your hands, I don't think you'd have a hard time convincing Buster Posey to do that. I don't think the Giants themselves are going to be trying to instigate that right now because he is still the most legitimate hitter in their lineup. But you're looking at Willy Adames, you're looking at Matt Chapman, you're looking at Jung-Hoo Lee. Those are the three contracts that I think right now, if you're going to blow it up, would be the most difficult to move off of. You're going to have to package those guys up with other guys. Robbie Ray is a guy who you are probably going to have to move off of in a couple months here. Hopefully he can still keep pitching well. The real question is what you do with Luis Arraez.
1: Yeah.
0: You know, he's 28 years old, 29 or something like that. He's only a year or two older than Casey Schmidt. You know, so, I mean, it's not like Luis Arraez is an older guy. You could, in theory, extend Luis Arraez and keep him around a little bit longer because I don't know what your second base options are right now, but, you know, you also don't really have a whole lot of shortstop options either unless, I guess, you moved off Adames and put Schmidt at short. You could, in theory, do that. But, no, Dan, it's getting to a point where, I mean, they might have no choice but to have to kind of blow this thing up, but I don't know how they're going to go about doing that, especially when this organization refuses to ever go down that road.
1: Yeah, I don't think they will. Again, I think that a lot of this is dictated by the number of people at the gate, and as long as fans continue to show up, they'll continue to do what it is that they're doing. So you're sort of stuck with these guys. And I talked about this last week. The only way out of this, hit the damn baseball.
0: It's that simple, really. But it's that complicated at the same time. That's Dan Devone. I'm Sam Lum. It's the Orange and Black Weekend Wrap. 888-957-9570 is the number to call or text on the text line. It's not sponsored anymore. Giants fans, God, why is this team so bad? Like, we're going to try to figure that out. Well, we're not going to be able to figure out. But in your opinion, why is this team so bad right now? And is there any reason that you could believe in this team turning things around? We'll talk about that all show long. Plus, one guy I want to focus on, maybe in this next segment here, it's Willy Adames. He had he had a rough moment the other night in L.A. I want to get your thoughts about that on the other side. It was a big part of the morning roast for Spadoni and I on Thursday morning. What do you do with Willy Adames? Are you trying to move him right now, or do you try and just let him play out of this funk that he's been in all season long? 888-957-9570 is the number to call. Want to hear from you all, Giants fans. We take any and all Giants takes on the show. It is the Orange and Black Weekend Wrap. More on the other side, brought to you by Fairmont Bank. Here for you, here for good.
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0: first home run of the year, and Luis Arraez just could not be more perfect this year for this team. As I always say, Luis Arraez, 10-10, no notes. Just keep being you, and just thank you for being the incredible breath of fresh air that you have been for this Giants team as we are coming to you live from the Laughing Monk Studios.
1: As many home runs as Fernando Tatis now.
0: Tatis got his first home run?
1: Yeah, he finally did.
0: Oh, good. I was so convinced that Tatis would go deep against the Giants last week when the Padres came to town. He had no home runs. It was like, oh, well, that seems pretty ominous because he always seems like to go deep against this team. And Giants got lucky on that one. Did not get so lucky with the Shohei Ohtani home run drought that he had coming into that series against the Dodgers. But again, Giants lose 5-2 to the A's last night in Sacramento. Again, coming to you live from Laughing Monk Studios, Laughing Monk, Righteously Brewed in San Francisco. But again, we still love what we're seeing from Luis Arraez. That's been the biggest positive for this team this year, Dan. And, you know, we'll talk about Willy Adames just a second. But Luis Arraez, again, we're talking about, like, what do you do with this team? You know, you mentioned we might have to blow this thing up. I mean, God, that might have to include Luis Arraez in a couple months. I mean, as tough it is to watch this team right now, God, could you imagine how difficult it would be to watch this team without Luis Arraez?
1: Yeah, if you're talking about if they become sellers at the trade deadline, I'm assuming. The other thing you have to keep in mind, if you're talking about blowing it up, this is the worst time to do it because you have very little trade value for these. I mean, you're going to get lowballed, right? You're going to get the pennies on the dollar because obviously none of these guys are hitting. So yeah. Well, you have no leverage.
0: It's addition by subtraction, basically. The value you're gaining is by not having those guys on the roster. And That would just really suck. That's not a situation you ever want to be in.
1: Yeah, and again, I just threw that out there. I don't think the Giants subscribe to that. It's never been what they've done historically. And again, as long as you continue to draw huge crowds, they're never going to go that way. So they're going to ride it out with these big threes. Just get used to Chapman, get used to Adames, and get used to Devers over at third, because I don't think they're going anywhere. And that's certainly for... I do think that when you're... The Devers contract, when you're... If he's... You know, you got him until he's age 36, and if he's doing this in his late 20s, I mean,
0: yikes.
1: Yeah, it's a little scary.
0: Yeah, well, again, he typically does get hot in May, and we are kind of seeing that here right now. So, I mean, it's just, Rafi kind of has a track record enough that you're gonna roll with it. You're going to roll with the downswings because you know the upswings are so good. But I think the problem, Dan, this is where making the decision on Rafi is going to get interesting. I don't know if he's a guy who can be the best hitter in your lineup. Like, I think you need another hitter or two who's better than him to kind of anchor this lineup, whereas, like, we kind of saw this with Willy Adames last year where he was kind of expected to be kind of the premier hitter in the lineup at the start of last year, and that was a big ask for him. Then they got Rafi. It kind of pushed him down the pecking order a little bit. I think that ended up being a good move for the Giants and a good move for Willy, but now here we are a year later, and we're having the same conversation about Rafi Devers. We're like, I don't know if he could be the best hitter in this lineup. They might need someone else.
1: I think he can be the best hitter in the lineup because keep in mind, you always have to play to your park, right? And the Giants have always, they've done it a different way. They've done it with pitching, they do it with defense, and they do it with just enough hitting. Although they obviously had stars like that of Buster Posey back in the day. But Devers is enough if the construct of your team, and if your team is doing what it is that's expected of them. If you're getting the table set by that of Jung-Hoo Lee, and Arraez continues to do what he does, and then you have Adames, who's giving you, you know, your 30 bombs again, and then Devers is your best player offensively. You just need enough offense and know how to play to that park. That's always been sort of the script, right, for San Francisco. You're never going to be the Yankees. You're not going to be the Dodgers. You've never had to outslug opponents in order to win since you've moved into Oracle. So I think Devers can still be your best player. It's just the surrounding pieces right now are just so woeful.
0: Yeah, it would be helpful to get Adames going back, get going again. It'd be helpful to get Schmidt hitting consistently again. He struggled the last couple games, sat a couple times this week. We did see him. He sat last night. We did see him in left field last night, which with Ramos injuring his quad last night, I'd be curious if this kind of does open the door for the Giants to experiment with Casey Schmidt in left field, because he is still, the last couple games notwithstanding, one of the bats that you're trusting the most in this lineup. Dan, and I kind of wonder, again, if we're talking Casey Schmidt, talking Luis Arraez, I wonder if there's a universe where the Giants would maybe consider moving Casey Schmidt or trading Casey Schmidt and extending Luis Arraez. Mm. If you're in that, because like they got to find a way to get Bryce Eldridge in the lineup more on a consistent basis while also putting out the best lineup possible. Again, with Ramos potentially not playing today, that does give you a chance to get Casey Schmidt.

0: out in left field, because you want to get Casey getting his consistent at-bats too, because he's been swinging as well as they can. But again, Dan, like, it's, you got three hitters right now in this lineup that you're probably feeling good about. Jung-Hoo Lee, Luis Arraez, and Rafi Devers. You've had your concerns about Jung-Hoo Lee in the past. They're very valid. I have my concerns about Jung-Hoo Lee as a hitter. It's just, I just don't know how you get this lineup going right now. I really don't. Well, I'm just at a complete loss.
1: I think Casey Schmidt, along with obviously Arraez, and then you throw in Eldridge, they've got to play every day. They have to. We'll get into Eldridge, but that's on you guys. You created this conundrum, but you cannot. So I don't know whether that means having the big boy talk with the big three, that being Chapman, Devers, and Adames, and that they have to rotate and sitting those guys. Because you got, listen, if it was a typical season, maybe Schmidt can play sparingly, or you can work Schmidt in occasionally. But with this particular team that cannot hit, Schmidt has got to play. Despite the fact that he's come back down to earth over the last week, I need to see more of him struggling before I pull him. But as of right now, I need Schmidt's bat. I need to see Eldridge has got to play more. You can't bring this guy up to pinch hit. If there's anything that I'd hang on Vitello to this point, and maybe this isn't all directed at him, but it's been the management of your supposed future star and Bryce Eldridge, who's come up and then he doesn't play, he pinch hits. It's like, send his ass back down if that's what we're going to do. But those guys have got to play, and it's on you to find room for them. And again, to move things around so that they get in the lineup.
0: Yeah. 888-957-9570. Again, we're reacting to the Giants 5-2 loss to the A's last night. How do the Giants find more chances to get Bryce Eldridge into the lineup? Jim Bowden, former GM, I know he's covers MLB at large for The Athletic. He joined the Willard and Dibbs earlier this week, and he had some pretty strong words about how the Giants are utilizing Bryce Eldridge, and he just thinks it's absurd how the Giants are using him as a pinch hitter.
2: Bryce Eldridge should be playing first base in AAA every day. He should be taking 200 ground balls every day down there and hitting and being out there every game. Never take a game off and develop him and get him ready. You don't bring a top prospect to the big leagues and have him sit. If you're going to bring him to the big leagues, then play him every day. He's not ready for the big leagues. You need to develop him more. So put him in AAA, work on the defense. If first base is going to be his long-term position, then keep working on that defense to get improving and let him keep improving on the bat. You never take a young player like that and have him be a pinch hitter. That's the most absurd thing I've ever heard. And, you know, if you want to look at whose responsibility is it, I mean, it's Buster Posey and Zach Manassian, who shouldn't have him in the big leagues if the manager is going to use him in this role. If this is the role Tony Vitello is going to use him, then he cannot be there and you got to option him out, period.
0: I kind of agree. Like, I hate the idea of using him as a pincher. Now, he's gotten a lineup more consistently, Dan, but at the same time, I mean, this is the guy who this month, let's see, they got him at, how many at-bats he had this month? He's had 27 plate appearances this month. He's striking out 33% of them. He's hitting .083. I'm okay with Bryce Eldridge in the lineup every day and striking out every day if he is going to be in the lineup the next day. What I don't want to see is he's in the lineup 2-3 times a day, and that's when he's striking out all the time. It's just, not only is he then going to be struggling in the limited amount of time he does get, but then you're going to put him on ice for a couple days afterwards to think about those struggles rather than playing through them. It's just, I agree. You're doing him a massive disservice in his development by going about it this way.
1: Well, I think, again, think back to why they brought him up. This is a team that hit rock bottom. They went 0-7 on that road trip. The losses to Philadelphia, the losses to Tampa Bay. Remember where we were at in terms of the energy of this team? Mm-hmm. They had to do something. And so bringing him up was supposed to be that shot in the arm. And you thought that he was going to play every day if he's quote-unquote the savior, which I don't think in and of itself is fair to do to that young guy. Like, will you straighten this thing out? You know, despite the fact that we got the payroll that it is what it is, we're relying on you. Here's what I would say and just push back. If there is a silver lining in all of this, we talked about Ron Washington. If we're going to credit him in the turnaround and the about face with what's happened with Arraez defensively, I guess the one benefit might be that Ron Washington is working with Eldridge every single day, taking ground balls at first base before every single San Francisco Giants game. It's Ron Washington working with Eldridge. I don't know that if Ron Washington really is the magician, he's not going to get that day-to-day sort of on-the-job training

0: like he is right now. So from a defensive standpoint, it might make sense for him to be up here and to learn at this point. Again, I'm just trying to look at this from the other side. I get it. It doesn't make a lot of sense for him to pinch hit and not play. But also the major league experience of getting exposed to someone like that of a Ron Washington, I do think is a plus.
1: I do agree with that because, again, the defensively is something he's going to – that's partly his ticket to the field is being able to handle things at first base. At the same time, though, Dan, it's Eldridge's primary reason to be with this organization and be on this roster is to hit. You know, if he can't handle first base consistently, you know what? You got Rafi Devers. That's a guy who's going to be playing first base more often than not anyway. Because Rafi's a guy who just – he hits better when he's playing first base rather than when he's just a DH. And, you know, Tony said in his post game last night, he doesn't like taking Rafi out. He likes it more when Rafi is at first base. So I get the notion of it's important to have Bryce working with Wash, that his defense is to get better with Wash than it would be at any other level. But I need his bat to be working more than I need his glove to be working. And if the bat isn't going to be working, the bat isn't going to be getting better at the big league level, then I think it's more indicative for him to be down at the minor league level getting those consistent at-bats. I'd rather him work on his offensive funks than his defensive funks, is what I'm saying here.
0: Speaking of defensive funks, and I know that they got a rotation going on at catcher, but seeing Rodriguez catch at the major league level reminds me of Luciano when he first came up and played shortstop. It looks like two guys who have never played the position before. Like, just fundamentally, it's just like, wow, you are not comfortable back there. And I'm not talking about his inability to throw out runners. I'm just talking about receiving a slider. It just does not look right. And then you think about what it is that you had in Patrick Bailey. Obviously, that's another story of another time because he couldn't hit. But Rodriguez, from a defensive standpoint, I don't know that I could roll him out there right now. Defensively, it is just a scary proposition.
1: That's kind of the beauty with Bryce Eldridge, though, is that you can kind of keep him at DH, so you don't need to worry about his defensive deficiencies, you know, rearing their ugly head. Jesus Rodriguez, I mean, he's your number two catcher right now. Honestly, he's probably your number three catcher behind Eric Haas right now as the Giants go with three catchers. And Susak's going to be your primary catcher, probably. Not probably, most likely, most definitely. He's your best defensive receiver behind the plate. He can frame pitches not as well as Bailey, but he can still frame. And he's got a great arm. I mean, we saw it when he threw out Hunter Bolt last night. First off, they tried to get him on that pickoff play. And it was Rafi just completely rolled over Bolt on that play there. And then next pitch, he guns him down. It was a great throw, great tag there by Adames. Yeah, Daniel Susak is your primary everyday catcher.
0: No doubt.
1: And he's got the bat to kind of, not the bat, but he's got enough of a bat to kind of go along with it there. But
0: I would like to get, again, as it gets back to hitting, because he's such a good contact hitter, at least in this brief stage, I would like Rodriguez's bat. But again, I don't know where the hell to play him because catcher ain't it.
1: Well, he's going to have to get better at catcher. That's going to take some time. When we got rookie catchers, there are growing pains there. But I agree. Watching him throw certain runners out, it's just like he had a couple throws, what was it, last week against the Padres, and he had a couple throws this week against the Dodgers down to second that were just, they look like a Jake Moody kick, just going way wide left on some of these throws as Jake Moody
0: catches
1: the strike.
0: Remember John Lester when it got to a point
1: where we couldn't throw to first? Yeah.
0: And it got to a point where everybody would just steal on it. Mm-hmm. It's like, even if you didn't have speed, go. I wouldn't be surprised if it gets to that point with Rodriguez when he's catching. Like, if you get on first, you got a green light against this guy. Just run.
1: Yeah.
0: Just run.
1: Well, that's
0: run.
1: Why, again, I think most days, this is just going to be another. There's so many log jams on this team that they got to figure out, Dan. There's the Bryce Eldridge log jam, and now you got a catching log jam, too, because you're going to want to get Jesus Rodriguez into the lineup. I mean, the bat for Rodriguez is promising. He can play other positions, but, you know, again, we're trying to figure out how do you get Bryce Eldridge onto the field? How do you get Jesus Rodriguez now onto the field as well? And you called up both those guys last week, and you don't really have any spots for them, and it's just, it presents itself, Dan, as just a confusing series of events of an organization that doesn't seem to know how to get out of the mess that they're in right now.
0: Well, I think that we're sort of sugaring this thing, and maybe because we don't want to point a finger in Buster Posey, and I don't think this is, we'll find out, I think, in due time whether Buster Posey and some of the moves he's made, especially the trades, were something that he's, you know, rightfully should take ownership of making bad moves. So the jury is still a little out there, but what it is.

0: that you're sort of dancing around is that the construct of this current team is a mess.
1: Oh, it's a very, very flawed team.
0: It's absolute, but the construction of it, just as you mentioned, with, okay, I got Devers, but I already had Eldridge, and I need Casey Schmitz at bat. All these log jams that you're referring to, that's on the guy who's put this thing together. That's on the guy who has orchestrated this roster. Mm-hmm. Those log jams and all of this sort of like, hey, this is a little loony. That falls on the shoulders of only one guy, first name Buster.
1: No, you're right, and that's, yeah, I hear you on that there, and there's so many, it's, I don't know how they figured that out.
0: What do you think of Devers' defense? It's gotten better, but it looks, he's another one where it looks so awkward at times, and it looks so unorthodox. Sometimes he's stepping on the bag with the wrong foot, throw from the knees, but he sort of like gets the job done in a weird way. Like, my confidence is beginning to grow a little bit more with this guy, even though it just looks scary.
1: You know how I describe his defense, Dan? Solid enough. Good enough. Passable. Sort of passable.
0: Which is an upgrade from where he started a year ago.
1: If I think Rafi Devers' defense at first base, I would put it on par to what Barry Bonds' defense in left field was in like 2006 and 2007.
0: Well, Bonds wasn't bad, and then it got to the point where he couldn't move.
1: Yeah, it's a passable-ish enough defense if you got a good enough guy next to him there. Getting back to this Bryce Eldridge thing, though, because, again, that's just, I think, the thing that's been frustrating Giants fans the most. 2 weeks ago, Dan, he was called up, and it seemed like there was this shot across the bow to all the veterans in terms of, like, hey, playing time's at a premium now. You know, we got guys here who are willing to take your spot. And since then, though, that hasn't really been, I think, honored a little bit. Like, Chapman's lost a couple days here and there. He's, I guess, been the guy who suffered there. But you're not getting Willy Adames any off days, even though Tony Vitello said last week that some guys have to set their ego aside and maybe take a day off or so. And it's just, it seemed like the Giants were sending this message when Bryce Eldridge was getting called up. And by struggling to find consistent playing time for him, it feels like they're undercutting their own message here. And again, Bowden was asked about that earlier this week on Willing to Dibs, and he said he was just clearly at a loss with what they're doing on this one.
2: I can't imagine this being anyone's decision, so I'm totally lost on this one. I'm sorry, I just don't get it. You know, I don't understand when you got guys like Bruce Bochy and Dusty Baker and all these guys around that have done this for a long, long time. You know, two managers that are Hall of Famers. I don't understand why their voices aren't being heard, because to bring up a young kid and not play him, he won't develop, he won't get better. So what do you have? He's not going to get better sitting in the dugout on a losing team. You're not going to get better. You got to play. You got to play. And for him, if he's going to be the first baseman, he's got a lot of work to do defensively. And he's got to shore up some holes at the plate. So develop him. You know, maybe by September he comes up and hits you six homers in the month of September. So, yeah, it makes no sense to me, and I just don't understand it. I mean, if I'm Tony Vitello and he's on my roster, I got to play him first every day, even though Casey Schmitz has been my best hitter, right? Devers has to DH. Otherwise, if I'm Buster Posey, I don't know why he's here. If I'm Zach Manassian, I don't know why he's here. Send him out and play. You can't let him sit. I don't get it. Sorry. This is one that there's no explanation.
1: I mean, a thing that kind of low-key has been complicating all of this is the rise of Casey Schmitz. I don't think the Giants in any way, shape, or form saw Casey forcing his way into the lineup as well as he has this year. That has kind of low-key screwed things up a little bit.
0: Yeah, but you could
1: in a good
0: say,
1: way, I
0: you
1: guess,
0: could say that he had already emerged when they decided to bring him up.
1: That's true.
0: In other words, they knew what it is that they were sort of in store for. And I hear what Bowden's saying, and I think he speaks for a lot of people, but he sounds also a little, I won't say outdated, it's just sounds a little old school. And I would think that Buster Posey and company are thinking in terms of something along the lines of again, getting an opportunity to work with Wash and also getting a sniff of Major League Baseball so that we can work you in. I get it. It does not look good at this point, but there just seems to be a sniff of Bowden who's still living in 1985 in terms of, like, you know, rookies play every day. I get it. It's just, I don't know. Sometimes I hear guys and it just sounds as though they're living in a different era when you're referencing guys like Dusty Baker, hell of a manager. So is, you know, we all love Boach, but we're trying to turn a new page and move forward in some levels.
1: Well, I mean, you mentioned that, you know, Bowden seems old-fashioned. I kind of agree with you on that, Dan. And here's what he said about how he would be handling things if he was

0: was the general manager of the Giants.
1: Why in the world is Devers, Chapman, Adames not hit?
2: Okay.
1: How can the Giants be last and run scored? You guys are there every day. You tell me. When I was a GM, I'd be firing all these people. I'm not watching this anymore. Someone's got to be held accountable. It's friggin' the middle of May, and none of them are hitting. So I know Devers is now, but you understand my point. I'm not there to know the hitting coaches. I'm not there to know the analytic people. I'm not there to know what the technical people are doing. I'm not getting it. But I know what Devers is. He's 29 years old, and last year when he hit 35 and drove in 100, that's what he is. So he should be 30-100. So why isn't he hitting? Why does Matt Chapman have one home run? Why is Willie Adames not hitting? I want new voices. I want someone to come in here and fix it. It's getting late. Like, this should at least be a .500 team.
0: So again, I thought that was a bit of an aggressive take. You're not firing anybody on this coaching staff. You just hired them all, for crying out loud. But it also at the same time, it's like, damn, I feel like we're right back where we were last year. We're pointing at the coaching staff because the hitters aren't performing.
3: Yeah, that's silly what he just said. All respect about him, but that's exactly what it is. And I had no idea that you were going to play that clip, nor did I get an opportunity to hear him. Was it the morning roast?
0: That was on Willard and Dibbs. Yeah. I want to say it was on Wednesday.
3: He sounds like, and we love our callers, but he sounded like, you know, Joe from Concord. Just fire everybody.
0: Who's Richie in Queens? Did Richie get a call in today?
3: Yeah, it's one of those Brubaker.
0: Brubaker?
3: First of all, where can you move those guys? Chapman's not going anywhere. You can't fire him. I know he's talking about coaches, but you can't move off of him. And if Bowden at the time, if he really wants to be that guy, if he at the time said, I think it's a bad idea to resign Chapman at third base. Because I can foresee that he's going to tail off and support it with whatever numbers you want. Or if you thought at the good time, Bowden, that it wasn't right to go get Willie Adames, even though you were at that time you had Nick Ahmed as your starting shortstop. If he was to have spoken up 2 years ago and said, you know, I think the Giants should go in another direction at shortstop, and it shouldn't be Willie Adames that you're going to sign for all this money. No, by the way, Devers is not a good trade. After the fact, just get in line, because we got callers in front of you, because that's what you sound like. You just sound like another guy who's just saying, fire these dudes, and the team sucks. All right, well, thanks. Let's go to line three now. And
0: there you go.
3: Yeah, get to the other caller.
0: Yeah, that was Jim out in New York here. Let's go to, Mitch, New Jersey. You know, here's the problem. I don't remember him being anti the Chapman signing. I like the Chapman extension when it did happen, because I am a Matt Chapman fan. He's a guy I think you always want in your lineup, but also, Dan, you look at who else the Giants could have, and we can get into this some more on the other side. Like, Graham Prisby, I thought, wrote a pretty good piece for The Athletic earlier this week about how, you know, if you're mad at these contracts, don't be. Because if the Giants hadn't signed Chapman, Adames, and then made the trade for Devers, they just would have had someone else. You know, Eldridge probably could have handled first base, but they don't have any other ready-to-go shortstops in the minor leagues. Iverson Arteaga is probably your best option in the minor leagues right now. He's still a year or two away. Third base is even more of a black hole. You got no one. You had maybe you got Parks Harbor is your next man up at third base in the minor leagues. But Dan, Parks Harbor wasn't a Giant until last August when he was in the Doval trade. So that's why you bring in a guy like Adames and Chapman, is that you don't have any options in your minor leagues that you could plug in there. So it's either Adames and Chapman are your options at shortstop and third, or you would have brought in lesser tier free agents who would be just as frustrating, albeit for less money and less years.
3: Yeah, before we get out of here, it's sort of damned if you do, damned if you don't, because isn't that the very reason we went after Farhan? Because he was not pulling the trigger on big free agents and getting the sort of names. So, you know, again, we want to point a finger at somebody. Yep. Just hit the damn ball.
0: I do think this is a situation where the players just need to play better. On the other side, again, I mentioned Willie Adames. I want to get your thoughts about what happened with him on the base pass the other night and the lack of, I guess, accountability or punishment the Giants levied on him, if those are the correct words. We'll get into it on the other side. It's brought to you by Fremont Bank, here for you, here for good.
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1: We are back on the Orange and Black Weekend Wrap. Sam Lubman here alongside Dan Devone, coming to you live from the Laughing Monk Studios. And Dan, let's get into one of the bigger events that happened this week. It happened on, what was that? Would have been Wednesday night, I believe. All these days start to blend together when you do a morning show.
2: It was against Shohei Wednesday night.
1: Yeah, it was against Shohei Wednesday night. It was the seventh inning. Giants had a smidgen of a rally going. First and second with one out when it was Drew Gilbert hit a fly ball out to left center. Andy Páez caught it. Threw to second base, double up Willy Adames, who either lost track of the outs, thought the ball was going to get down. I don't know about that, the way that ball is in the air. I don't know how you're not going at least halfway. I don't know how you're assuming that ball is going to get down. Ended up getting doubled off. Wasn't paying attention to how many outs there were. And also was caught on camera that he was kind of, chatting it up with Mookie Betts in between pitches there. Dan, I'm sure you had a chance to go back and take a look at that whole snafu here there that happened on Wednesday night. What did you make of Willy Adames getting doubled up there after chatting it up with Mookie Betts?
2: Listen, I get it. I get why people are frustrated, but I think that's the operative word, is that we're just frustrated. And when you're in a situation like this and you want to point a finger and you want to go after somebody, whether it's, again, Buster Posey, whether it's Tony Vitello, whether it's some of the players, and you do something as egregious as what it is that Willy Adames did, well, the knives out. Like, are you kidding me? All of this pent-up frustration, all of this pent-up sort of anger I have at the Giants and their inability to hit, well, now I have a reason to just absolutely vent and unload on somebody, because that's clearly a mistake. You're clearly talking it with Mookie Betts, and everybody unleashes, because they found their scapegoat. And I think a lot of that is what was going on with the Willy Adames taking the brunt of the verbal darts from everyone. I don't have an issue with Vitello not benching him. I think he has to have the conversation. Like, Willy, what's going on here? That can't happen, my man. But I'm not in favor of benching Willy Adames. He's clearly the leader on that team. He's a dude who's been in this league too long. I know it probably goes counter to what it is that you guys were saying in the morning roast, but I think he's deserved the respect that we're at the majors now, all right? This isn't Pony League. This isn't St. Ignatius, even at the high school level. Shout out Wildcats. But this is a guy that has been a proven leader on this baseball team.
1: I agree. And I think in...
2: Oh, you agree?
1: I do agree. And if you had asked me Tuesday morning, my feeling on Tuesday morning, Dan, wasn't so much...
2: Thursday.
1: All these days are the same to me at this point. Today's Saturday, right? my name is Sam. As I last checked.
2: Yeah, and you're wearing an Indiana hat on your head. I don't know if you noticed.
1: I did notice that. Again, let me refresh on that one again for those who are just joining in and are watching on YouTube, wondering why proud University of Miami alum Sam Love.

0: Feldman is wearing a Indiana Hoosiers beanie this morning is because I am honoring my bet to Indiana's finest, Zach Green, Caddy Zach, as we like to call him. He's feeling himself behind the glass right now because of it, because as we all remember, Miami and Indiana met in the national championship game on the same night that Jimmy Butler tore his ACL, of all places, of all things. And Miami lost that game, and so as a result, I got to wear this Hoosiers hat while I do my orange and black weekend wrap. So I am honoring my bet, and that is what we're doing. And it is it's kind of warm in the studio. This is not a fun day to be wearing a beanie in the studio. I had an option between this beanie hat, this beanie Dan, or this like little tiny Indiana Hoosiers hat that Zach also brought in. The reason I took the beanie Dan is because this hat that Zach offered me probably had every single drop of sweat that he has ever like had come out of his head in that hat. I was like, dude, no, I am not wearing this gnarly, crusty Indiana hat with all your golf sweat stains in it. So, yeah, thanks for bringing in the most gnarly hat ever, Zach. But anyway, yeah, that's why I'm doing it here. You know, back to Willy Adames, though. I wasn't so much on the train of you got to bench Willy Adames, because when I think benching in baseball, to me, that's you're not in the lineup today. You're not in the lineup tomorrow. You might be in the lineup the day after that, but you're not going to be in the lineup the day after that. Like, a benching is you're out of the lineup for several games, for a long period of time. But I was very much in favor for, you know what, let's just give him a day off here. He's pressing still, clearly. I don't want to say his head isn't in the game, but I think the slow start, the struggles he's having at the plate, they're wearing on him a bit. I do think there is something to be said about a guy who's 29 going on 30 years old, wants to play every day. Dude, take a day. Take a mental reset. Get back out the next day and get going. That being said, I do get why Tony kept him back in the lineup. I think in hindsight, it was probably the right move to do. Willie is swinging the bat better this month, but at the same time also, Dan, when you screw up like that, whether it's in baseball or just every day in your everyday job, I think everybody can say that when you screw up at work, you want to get in there the next day and undo it. Or you want to get in there the next day and have a good day that kind of puts that bad day, puts that mistake further into the past. And to have a day to sit on that mistake, I can understand why maybe Tony Vitello did not want to do that to Willy Adames.
1: Yeah, and I think there's just a respect that's garnered at a certain point as a major leaguer, and especially Willy Adames, who since his arrival with the Giants, win or lose, he has taken on this leadership role and has been, you know, people always talk about his infectious personality. Well, keep in mind, for those of you that aren't familiar with Willy Adames, this isn't just relegated to the Giants. There are people in Milwaukee. I remember when he left, there were fans that were in tears. And I remember, because I knew about Willy Adames, but I had no idea what it is that he meant to the community. And now I get it. Now he's here in San Francisco. So this isn't a facade. This isn't a phony, so to speak, to steal a line from Seinfeld, shout out. But this is a guy who is legitimately a leader, legitimately, I think, is pretty genuine from day one. He's been the same guy, whether the team slumps, whether he slumps. And I think you need to reward that at the end of the day. Like, I think you got to say, hey, listen, you know, I'm going to give you the benefit of the doubt, because this is obviously, you're not a player that has a tendency to do this with any sort of frequency. If it was Elliot Ramos, I don't know, maybe an entirely different story. But I think that I'm giving Willy Adames the benefit of the doubt. And the other thing is, because I know what accentuated a lot of that was the chattering and the back and forth with Mookie Betts, right? Correct me if I'm wrong. I think that's what really sort of put it over the edge.
0: I think it's the fact that he was chattering with Mookie Betts and the fact that he was chattering with the Dodger, too. And the fact that you did it against the Dodgers. That kind of heightens it. I think it's, if he had did this against the Brewers, or if he had done this against the Reds or the Diamondbacks, I don't think it hits as hard. Because remember, you know, the other weekend, Dan, he was chopping it up with Junior Camarena on the infield. And I was annoyed by that, but I was like, you know what? He played with Junior. That's understandable. I don't know when he ever crossed paths with Mookie, but, you know, Willie's a friendly guy. He likes to chat with people. But it's the fact that he did it against the Dodgers. You know, Dan, for the longest time, I was furious with Wilmer Flores. You remember that era. I just could not stand him on this team because he had one of the all-time brain farts back in 2020

0: where it was against the A's. There's a grounder to first. He fails to step on second, tries to throw to first, or tries to throw to second, where I believe it was Crawford was covering second. Crawford didn't tag second base because he didn't realize there wasn't a force out there. He ended up getting no outs. That whole ninth inning collapse Trevor got on the mound happened, and the Giants lose to the A's. And I always blame Wilmer Flores for that. And it was just like, you can't screw up against the A's like that. You can't screw up in the Bay Bridge series like that. And Wilmer Flores, he was on my out list for a long time because of it. There are just certain teams that when you screw up against them, it carries more weight. And that's what Willie did. He screwed up against the worst team you could screw up against, in the worst place you can do it, in Dodger Stadium, talking to one of the worst guys you could possibly do it to in Mookie Betts. It was just a trifecta of awful right there from Willie. That's what made it worse for me.
1: Well, a couple of things. First of all, I think that when we talk about rivalry, it's a rivalry for people like you, but I'm curious for guys that just, it's laundry, right, at the end of the day. Like, for a guy like Willie Adames, it's a new uniform and it's a new contract. I don't know. Maybe they're taught at the beginning of the year, hey, listen, when it's the Dodgers, you're in San Francisco now. I know you're not from these parts, but and you certainly know about it, but there's certain things we do and don't do. Maybe that sort of protocol has to be put in place. But for a lot of these guys, they're friendly with these guys, and they're not even conscious that it is the Dodgers and we're in Los Angeles. It's just Mookie Betts. He's a good dude. We chop it up during the offseason. And so I think we have to take into account that the rivalry is something that means a lot to Giant fans and maybe Dodger fans, and more so Giant fans, but not as much to the players. And the other thing that I would mention when you want to go after them for hamming it up with Mookie Betts, I think part of the reason that this hasn't come to fruition, but he does a lot of sort of inadvertently recruits players because he's so friendly. And Devers was coming to the Giants regardless. But Devers said, well, what do you know about San Francisco? What do you know about the Giants? One of the first things he mentions is Willie Adames. He's like, I like that guy.
0: Oh, Willie was huge in getting him acclimated to this clubhouse last year. And I think Willie said when he first signed here, like, I'm willing to go out and recruit guys here. I hear you're saying there, Dan, but Mookie Betts is not going to get recruited to the Giants anytime
1: he's not
0: soon.
1: Getting trained.
0: You know?
1: No. I'm just using that as an example because you mentioned, Junior Caminero. And again, I don't know his status, but those relationships, when they're thinking about, well, where should I go? And then Willie reaches out and says, hey, why don't you come over here? Oh, it's Willie Adames, a guy that I've been able to forge this relationship because he is somebody that has that sort of that magnetic personality. So I think some of that's going on there. Again, I'm not giving it a pass. Dude, you're too much of a smart baseball player and you've been around too long to forget how many damn outs there are. And I do think you have to have that conversation. I don't care who you are. As a player, right? You as a manager, I still have to sit you down in the clubhouse and say, hey, that can't happen, right?
0: No, absolutely. And I think you mentioned, Dan, you know, just with this rivalry here, it's a rivalry with the fans, not so much the players. I think that adds to the frustration of it in that we want the players to care about every aspect of this game as much as we do. We, like, you know, me, I hate the Dodgers. I don't like their fans. I don't like their ballpark. I don't like their stupid uniforms and that stupid little, you know, wacky inflatable arm flailing two-man dance they do on second base. I hate it. And I hate it most because I wish we were that good. I wish we were the team that was, you know, pissing off the rest of the league because of how good we are. Like, we as Giants fans, we want the players to emulate our emotions. I want Willie Adames to dislike the Dodgers as much as I do. But it's never going to be that way because I'm not friends with Mookie Betts. I've never talked to Mookie Betts, you know? And, like, I know Logan Webb, he's friends with Blake Snell. I've seen Logan chopping it up with Blake Snell before games. Before the games. That's when you do it. That's when you go and chat with your buddies on the other team. When you're warming up in the field pregame, that's when you go and say what's up to Mookie Betts. I know Buster Posey, he is a guy, he is not a fan of chopping it up with guys on the other team during games. Buster's much more old-fashioned that way. So that's where I'm kind of curious about how the Giants handled this year. Because Willie even said after the game on Wednesday night, like, yeah, you know, if I got distracted by everybody I talked to, that would happen a couple times a week. Which, like, I don't know if that really makes me feel better, Willie. But it's if that's who you are, I get that. But we just got to rein it in a little bit. I'm kind of old-fashioned, too. I don't like, you know, say exchanging pleasantries with your opponent during games. If you want to talk smack to him, go ahead. But, like,

0: walking around, enjoying the game with each other, what stuff like that. I don't like that because then you get a situation like this where you are thrown out on the bases because you may or may not have been paying attention. Whether or not you were or not, the optics on the outside looking in, what the fans are seeing is you're not as committed to this as I am as a fan. That's not true, though, by the way. Obviously, Willie is committed. But what the fan is feeling is that I want you guys to beat the Dodgers more than you do. And no fan should ever feel that way, whether that situation is true or not.
1: There used to be an edict in baseball that you couldn't even, it was frowned upon, and actually it went as far as a rule where you could not do that before games. At batting practice, if you were fraternizing with the opposing team.
0: Oh, really?
1: Major League, oh, yeah. Because they don't want to give away the impression that, especially when it comes to someone like that, Willie Adames, is like, hey, I'm making a lot of money. Mookie Betts is making a lot of money. Hey, we win, we lose, whatever. You play for the Dodgers, play for the Giants.
0: And that's a great way to put it. We win, we lose, whatever. I hate that mentality.
1: It tears the very fabric of the sport, right? So they always, Major League Baseball was aware of this, is that we can't have you guys before at the batting practice or wherever just chopping it up with your buddies, because we have to at least give the impression that you're there to beat them. And again, it's for what it is that you just laid out. You're playing to the fans. You're playing to the consumers. If I'm a Dodger fan, I want to know that you hate San Francisco. And just getting back to the rivalry, I was talking about this past week. And somebody said, he was from down south. He's like, you know you guys hate us more than we hate you. And I'm like, yeah, because at the end of the day, if I was to go to my sports shrink, it's envy, man. It's like I've been freezing my ass off at Candlestick Park, which predates you, back in the day when we were terrible. And you guys, every time I turn on a TV, all these pretty people with tans and cosmetic surgery, and you're leaving early from games. It's like, and it's 75 degrees every day. Yeah, maybe it's not hatred, maybe it's envy, but I still hate you nevertheless. I mean, I think it's interesting to sort of pinpoint where the hatred and the origin comes from as Giant fans.
0: Oh, absolutely. It's just kind of a hatred that you're born into, Dan. You're born into it, molded by it, so to speak, as I quote Bane. But
1: you're right, the Freeman, but they always do something. Like, it's always them. The Freeman dance, you know where it came from? Freddie Freeman, who I don't like, because he's almost like the reincarnate of Steve Garvey. Not as bad.
0: I never thought of that, Dan. That's
1: he's
0: a great
1: so nice.
0: Call.
1: He's such the perfect human being.
0: Oh, everybody loves him. He's always been said he is the most fun first baseman to talk to during games.
1: And for that reason, I hate him. And so
0: he's got that big old teeth, too.
1: Yeah, and the perfectly coiffed hair. Going there. No, but you know where the little dance from? So he went to a wedding, and he was dancing like, pardon, you know, I don't mean to go here, but like a white dude. He just had the hands up.
0: I dance that same way too.
1: And so somebody from the team saw him. They started to imitate him. And now it's something that every player, dude, miss me with that. I'm right there with you. That makes me want to projectile vomit.
0: Are you a dancer at weddings?
1: I used to be.
0: Used to be.
1: Yeah, I mean, I can go a little bit. You know, I'll cabbage patch if you want me to right now.
0: Well, what's cabbage patching? Is that a kind
1: I
0: of dance?
1: Yeah, myself,
0: you threw. I mean, I knew what a cabbage patch kid is, but now I'm curious. Why do you cabbage patch at a wedding?
1: I'm not giving any examples. No, I can. Okay. Give me a dance that's currently. I always get these from football players.
0: Oh, I don't have like a specific dance.
1: Yeah, what
0: I just
1: are they
0: mean,
1: doing
0: like,
1: in the end zone?
0: I mean, I was just. The gritty or
1: the
0: whatever?
1: Gritty. Yeah.
0: You do the gritty at the weddings, Dan?
1: I couldn't, but I could learn. Like, I would bust out a gritty. I'm not afraid to, like, go gritty. Just got to know what the hell it is I'm doing.
0: Oh, no, I mean,
1: And don't want to dislocate a hip and, you know.
0: I'm not doing, like, any specific dances at weddings. You just get on the dance floor and let the music move your body,
1: Gotta go.
0: We had our guy, nice guy, Stephen Langford, who does sports at KCBS. He had his wedding at Boundary Oak a couple years ago, and so I got the invite for that, and you know, you get a couple drinks in me, Dan. I'll be all over that dance floor, you know?
1: See. I want to see.
0: Oh, absolutely. Actually, my friend's wedding, my friend Kevin and Christine, they got married a few years ago up in Oregon when they lived up there. And I was privileged enough to be the best man for that wedding. And so I'm helping set up everything before the wedding and stuff like that. So you get to know the wedding bartender a little bit. And then during the ceremony, I just kind of go up to was like, hey, man, got these bottles of champagne here. How about you hand me a couple of those things? And I just do my thing with them. He's like, hold on a second. Opens the door, sets the bottle outside, looks the other way, like, all right, I know what we're doing here. And That's how I was making everyone take bottle pulls on the dance floor. I'm a horrible influence at weddings. I probably shouldn't be saying this on air.
1: I can see you out there doing your thing because you don't have a lot of inhibitions as a person. I have some.
0: Well, I'm sure you do. Some.
1: But I could see you just saying, hey, man, I'm letting it rip. If you don't like it, if you want to talk, that's fine. Because just sort of your personality, it's an extension of that.
0: I try to get it. It's a wedding. We're supposed to be having fun with those situations. You're supposed to laugh and chop it up at weddings. It's not like it's a Giants Dodger game where you got to be locked in. Spadoni and I, we talked to Chris Rose earlier this week, him of John Boy Media, NFL Network, BattleBots. Also, he does American Gladiator. Dan, American Gladiator is back. He does that as well. And we asked him about this rivalry. And I do think the issue with the Giants-Dodgers rivalry right now, it does kind of tie into the frustration of Willie chopping it up with Mookie. Here's what Chris had to say about the Giants-Dodgers rivalry.
2: Well, give me a rivalry in the sport. I mean, don't tell me Red Sox-Yankees because that's what everybody said. It's not. I mean, they played in the three-game playoff last year, so that was cool. That's where the rivalry kind of got rekindled. That's the only way these rivalries are going to mean anything now, really, in my opinion, is if there's something at stake. 2021, when the Dodgers and Giants played in the playoffs, that was freaking awesome to watch as just a baseball fan. I know it didn't go your way.

0: probably why Dodgers Padres is considered a better rivalry than Giants Dodgers right now is because the Dodgers and Padres, granted, this is in 2022, but they had that epic playoff series and the division series a few years ago. And, you know, one of my favorite gifts of this entire decade, Dan, is that gif of the Padre fan celebrating. He turns to the Dodger fan and then flips him the bird right in his face. And, like, I feel like that just completely encapsulates the rivalry between the Padres and the Dodgers. There's real animosity there between both teams. Both those teams do not like each other because of what was ignited in that playoff series a few years ago. That 2021 series, it didn't really ignite anything between the Giants and the Dodgers because the Giants didn't really do their part in following up on it. They didn't stay good after that series and stay in the mix of things. So there were never any stakes when the Giants and Dodgers met. And that's kind of where, you know, where things are at right now. There are no stakes, so there is no animosity. So there has been no moment that took place in the postseason that would have Willie Adames and Mookie Betts at odds with each other. And as a result of that, you have a rivalry that is a rivalry kind of a name only because nothing's happened to spark any of that just animosity or adversity that comes from a true rivalry.
1: All of that being said, I still think that, again, when you're born into this, it's a SoCal, NoCal sort of thing. You just don't like Los Angeles. I remember when I was a kid and they had Garvey, Say, and Lopes and the Dusty Baker. They were the Giants were losing 100 games a year in 1985, 86, whatever. When I was a child, I mean, the Giants suck, and the Dodgers and Tommy Lasorda would come into town, and he'd hug it out with every one of his players after a home run. But there was a rivalry, or so I'd like to think. Like, if you beat the Dodgers in one of those games, which is rare, it's like we just beat the effing Dodgers. Even though the Giants and the Dodgers, you know, were certainly not on par. And I think he sort of carries over to the Rams and the Niners. Rose is right. That accentuates the rivalry. But I just simply think that for a lot of these rivalries, it has to do with proximity. And a lot of it has to do with location. And where does it you live in respect to the team that you're playing? There's sort of built-in rivalries just in and of itself that are organic when it comes to Los Angeles and your freeways, and Hollywood, and winking and doing lunch to us here in Northern California. We live in a fog. We're more real. However it is you want to dress it up, I do think that that's real, and I think it sort of plays out through the two teams.
0: Speaking of regional rivalries, Giants are playing the A's this weekend. On the other side, we're going to talk to Kyle Madsen, our friend out in 1320 ESPN Radio out in Sacramento, our Odyssey sister station out there. He does their 10 to 12 show with James Hamm out there. And he's also a huge A's fan, Dan. And much like the A's, he also moved to Sacramento not that long ago. So we're going to chat with him on the other side. We used to do shows with Madsen back in the day here at 95.7 The Game. So we'll have a little bit of a reunion amongst former weekend employees here at 95.7 on the other side and get his thoughts on the Giants-A's rivalry and just kind of the sorry state of the Giants as a whole. So we're going to talk to Kyle for a little bit on the other side. And I do want to dive into this A's-Giants rivalry just a little bit, Dan. I'm curious how much that rivalry resonates with you because it was always a big rivalry for me as a kid growing up. So I want to pick your brain on that on the other side. All that is brought to you by Fremont Bank. Here for you, here for good.
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1: We are back on the Orange and Black Weekend Wrap. We're going to be joined by our friend Kyle Madsen out on ESPN 1320 in Sacramento in just a moment, waiting for him to connect in. So we'll chat with him in a moment. Again, we're talking with him because, again, he is out in Sacramento, which where the A's play right now. And he is a really big A's fan. And, Dan, we got to work with Kyle Madsen once upon a time here at 95.7 The Game. So curious to learn a little bit about the A's from him and get his overall opinion on this Giants team and the state of what this team is at right now, again, as these two teams are playing this weekend. And I'm curious, Dan, did the A's-Giants rivalry, does that ever resonate for you?
2: I mean, like I said in the previous segment, a lot of this is just proximity. The minute you leave and then you play in a Mickey Mouse ballpark like Sutter Health and you're representing the city of Sacramento, to me it fails to be a rivalry. Sorry. I know it's still Kelly green and gold uniforms, and there's some, I mean, you know, there's people that still believe that, you know, there's rivalries with the teams that left New York, whether it's Brooklyn or New York.
1: Is our guy ready, Zach? Or okay, we're still waiting on Kyle.
2: Right.
1: Zach gave me the look like he was ready, so sorry.
2: Yeah, and then
1: that.
2: He's in my ear. So I think, is Kyle big leaguing us here? He goes out to Sacramento.
1: He
2: doesn't have time.
1: Maybe he's having trouble with connecting in or whatnot. Who knows? But I'm sure he'll show up at some point.
2: So happens you give
1: there.
2: A guy a an afternoon gig on
1: yeah.
2: the sports.
1: I think he does mornings out there 10 to 2, so you know, I trust the Kyle show.
2: But that's
1: not we'll keep
2: mornings.
1: Going.
2: Come on. That's not, you know, mornings.
1: I know what a real morning is. Yeah, oh god, what I would love to have a 10 to 12 shift or the 10 to 2 shift that Evan Giddings gets to do. I'm always so jealous that Evan gets to get in here at 8 in the morning and done at 3 or something in the afternoon. Yeah. It's just some people just have it so good and they don't even realize it.
2: But the Sutter Health Ballpark, I'm sorry. I know Tampa Bay played in that Mickey Mouse Park a year ago, and they still do, by the way.
1: No, they're back at the Trop.
2: I know, but when you have balls that are hitting
1: the catwalks up there, yeah.
2: Robbing Elliott, come on, man. What did Abner Doubleday's rolling in his grave? Like, what the hell is going on here? So it's still Mickey Mouse, but Sutter Health Park, it's hard. It's hard to fathom Major League Baseball being played in that place.
1: Well, what's great, Dan, is after the game ends, if you stick around for a couple minutes afterwards, you usually in most ballparks, the game ends, players retreat into the clubhouse. Well, no, after every game, when play ends, players retreat into the clubhouse, but you follow a little tunnel

0: out of the dugout, and that's what leads you into the clubhouse, which is underneath the stands. But with games at Sutter Health Park, when the game's over, you wait a little bit, you see all the players walk across the field to the clubhouses out beyond left field. There's a college kind of feel to it, or when, I mean, even the Giants spring training ballpark, the dugout, you know, has a tunnel that goes back into the clubhouse.
1: You know, Candlestick used to be that way for the visiting team.
0: Oh, you had to go, there wasn't a tunnel from...
1: You could not access the locker room from the tunnel.
0: Or from
1: the dugout. So you would see Tommy Lasorda and the Dodgers would have to pack up all their gear, all your seeds, all your gloves, and all your bats, and walk all the way to the right field wall. There'd be a little gate there, and you'd go around that little gate, and then you'd go into your locker room there. And I know that because when I was interning back in the day as a young man, I'd have to, you know, go to the visiting locker room, which is way the hell on the other side of the field.
0: Not
1: to mention, it's a little humiliating if you're a team and you've just beaten the pants, and there'd be those, you know, those giant diehard fans that are just waiting to throw stuff at you as you make your way to the locker room. So,
0: well, you had, again, the bottle's usually empty. You had to drink everything in the bottle to feel warm before you threw it. So that kind of helped a little bit back in that day. But, it was a much more lawless time in that day. But have you gotten out to a game at Sutter Health Park yet?
1: I have not. I know you were there a couple of times last year.
0: I went there. I don't know. Actually, after the show today, I'm driving up to Sacramento again. I'll be at the game tonight.
1: You got a buddy up there, right?
0: Yeah, I got a friend of mine up there, so I'll be staying at his place. And I'll be honest, Dan, I kind of don't hate it. Like, I liked how, like, close and intimate it was watching the game up there. I mean, it sucks that the A's are in that situation. I'm still kind of hoping that John Fisher finds a way to fumble this at the goal line and screw up this move to Las Vegas, because I think the A's and Sacramento could be a great marriage up there. There's definitely a fervor for A's baseball up there. I mean, there always kind of was when the A's had their AAA team as the River Cats up there. So that already was kind of an A's town, so to speak. You have to build a dome stadium because it's like, you know, 110 degrees on a cold summer day in Sacramento. But I absolutely think that that baseball in Sacramento could work.
1: Have you been to East Coast parks? Because you talk about the intimacy. Have you had an opportunity to go to Fenway or Yankee Stadium?
0: I've done both Yankee Stadiums, one and the new one. Right. And I've done Marlins Park, or I guess now it's called, what's it called now? Lone Depot Park now is what it's called. Yeah. And then just for fun, I got to a game at a pro player stadium before the Marlins moved out of there and before they renovated into what Hard Rock Stadium is like right now. So I think those are the only East Coast ballparks that I've made it to so far.
1: Yeah, it's a huge awakening. The reason why I ask is that if you grow up on the West Coast and you go to Giants baseball games or you go to games out here on the West Coast, whether it was the A's and the Giants, you know, you're just accustomed to that's the way Major League Baseball is being played. And then you go out east and you're like, holy crap, like I can shake hands with a guy on the on-deck circle. Like the intimacy is the first thing that jumps out at you. Like, where's all the foul territory? What's going on here? And you're just right on top of the play, which really makes a difference. So I don't know Sutter Health Park, but I'll give it the benefit of the doubt. From an optical standpoint or watching it on TV, it does not translate, man. It looks Mickey Mouse.
0: No, it does not look great on TV. And the balls do fly out of Sacramento, again, especially because the air is so warm and dry up there as well. That's going to make the ball fly out a little bit more. But yeah, I did like how much closer you feel to everything. And I am curious what it's like for the players who are used to a more, a bigger of a backdrop, I guess, so to speak, or the hitters, their batter's eye is very different at the minor league level and in the minor league ballparks and the big league ballparks. But, nonetheless, I enjoyed watching the game out there last year. I hope to enjoy watching it tonight. Hopefully the Giants win. That'll probably make it a lot more enjoyable there. So, but again, just talk about just the whole A's Giants rivalry and, I don't know, it's rivalry for me that always struck a chord as a kid.
1: Is it a rivalry now?
0: I think it's kind of hard to say that it's a rivalry right now. I felt like what made the Giants-A's rivalry fun was that it was a Bay Area rivalry. And, you know, like, when you moved them out of the region, it doesn't hit. Like, it feels a lot like Orioles-Nationals, so to speak, where, yeah, it's just you just happen to be close to each other. That's why you're rivals now. Or Marlins-Rays, where it's different when you play in the same region versus when you don't. And there was just some about that Oakland versus San Francisco, you know, the hard toughness of Oakland versus, you know, the swanky sophistication of San Francisco.

0: San Francisco. There was just a yin and a yang there that really made it work out. And I think when you have to kind of, you know, go halfway across the state out of Sacramento, it loses its luster there a little bit.
1: There's no rivalry with Sacramento.
0: No.
1: In San Francisco.
0: I mean, Warriors-Kings is barely a rivalry.
1: No, but I mean, teams aside, just in terms of the cities, even though they're both in the state of California, I don't know anybody that has a rivalry that's from San Francisco with Sacramento. Maybe no. Sacramento does with San Francisco, but it's not even a city. Sorry, Sacramento, that registers on our map.
0: Not really. Again, I think it would have been a lot better if there was some between the Warriors and the Kings, because then you would have had some that could have gotten it started a little bit. But I think the problem is a lot of Kings fans are also Warriors fans. I'm curious what the overall split of that is like. So that kind of plays a part. But yeah, it's just there's nothing to get started there. So basically it's basing it off of the rivalry that started here in the Bay Area. But I think there's a lot of Giants fans that, you know, especially like I talked about this with Shasky a lot. Like Shasky, he grew up in the city, and the A's are never really on his radar when you live all the way to the city. For me, I grew up in the East Bay.
1: Yeah.
0: A lot of my friends were A's fans. So the A's were always on top of mind, because when your best friend's always wearing A's stuff, you're always thinking about the A's. And then, of course, there's only a couple times a year when your teams play each other. And so when you do, you want to there's a smack talk there that you want to be on the winning side of.
1: We got our guy?
0: Do we have our guy yet? Or okay, well, you know, we'll try Kyle at 11 o'clock. He's texting me. He's texting me saying he's ready to go, but I don't know. Maybe we can get him on the line or something here, Zach. We'll figure it out at the break. This is what happens when you're
1: trying to drive in.
0: There you go. Yeah, it's only a quick drive there. But yeah, I think the thing with the rivalries, Dan, it was more of a rivalry between the fans, I think, than the players ever.
1: So just to backtrack for a moment, then why did you not grow up as an A's fan?
0: Oh, because my dad was a Giants fan.
1: Oh, okay.
0: Yeah. I mean, my mom took me, my first baseball game was an A's game, and there was a brief moment where I was kind of tracking down that way. But then my dad, he took my first Giants game June 17th, 2000, day after first grade, and I was hooked from that day forward. So it was my dad indoctrinated me into Giants fandom before anyone else could get me in on the A's. But again, when you live in the East Bay, you know, half of your class is Giants, half your class is A's. And, you know, I guess when in other parts in the Bay, or maybe South Bay where it's more Giants or more A's, or North Bay where it's more Giants, the Peninsula where it's more Giants, like maybe if you're in that region, the rivalry doesn't hit as well. But in the East Bay, it certainly was very alive and very, very strong for me growing up. And I love going to those Giants A's games, and there's the Let's Go Oakland and the Let's Go Giants back and forth. There, it was always a very spirited atmosphere.
1: Yeah, I think that if you really trace this rivalry going back to its roots, you know, when the A's first moved here, when was that? Like back in the late 1960s?
0: 1968, yeah.
1: And then you had, and the A's had that immediate sort of success in the early 70s with three consecutive World Series. The Giants were not very good. They played in Candlestick. They played on artificial surface. I want to say at the time, the Oakland Alameda County Coliseum was new. And that was sort of the model. You would go to A's games if you were from that generation. And it was a winning franchise with Charlie O'Finley as the owner. And you were winning World Series. And you had sort of the state-of-the-art ballpark, as ridiculous as that sounds. And that all that script entirely flipped with, obviously, the new park here in San Francisco and Oracle being Oracle. And then all of a sudden, things became very outdated out in Oakland. And it just became this small little subculture of hardcore fans that it was us against the rest of the world in this small market. Meanwhile, San Francisco transposed into being this big market team, which was sort of a destination, this new park, state-of-the-art with all these beautiful restaurants. And the Coliseum was the Coliseum, and the A's were the A's with Moneyball, yeah, et cetera. So they really sort of changed personalities over the decades.
0: Yeah. Just quick note, we are going to have Kyle on at 11 o'clock now instead of what would have been 10:30. So readjusting schedule a little bit here. We will endear onward. Again, talk about this A's-Giants rivalry. 888-957-9570. Did this rivalry ever resonate with you, Giants fans, or does it still resonate with you, or is it basically dead now because the A's live in Sacramento? So that's where it is there. Damon Chang on YouTube, the Coliseum was so nice in the 80s. Oh, that it was, Dan. I unfortunately never got to see what the Coliseum was like prior to the Raiders moving back. What about you? Did you ever get to the
1: oh, yeah, before Mount Davis?
0: Yeah, what do you remember about the Coliseum prior to Mount Davis?
1: Yeah, it was one of the most picturesque parks. I might be.

0: an overstatement, but it was Mal Davis is just like suddenly it's like it enclosed that whole place and it just felt uncomfortable. But you used to be able to see the Oakland Hills. It was picturesque. It was beautiful back then. And so turned into a mausoleum, but back in the 80s, and, you know, it was a good team back then. I don't know. We're going all the way back to Billy Ball and Billy Martin, but it was a winning product and a beautiful stadium to boot. A lot of foul territory. It was
1: I mean, there
0: even
1: was.
0: For pitchers.
1: Yeah. I grew to really appreciate the Coliseum at the end. I mean, again, for the people who thought the Coliseum was bad, I wish y'all could have seen what Sun Life Stadium was like when the Marlins played there prior to any of the renovations, renovations, let's say words correctly there, Sam. You want to talk about an awful stadium, Sun Life Stadium down in Miami. Good Lord. That makes the Coliseum look like an absolute palace. Again, it's much nicer now since they've renovated into the now Hard Rock Stadium, which is where obviously my Miami Hurricanes play. And for those of you getting wondering, I see someone on YouTube ask the question, Pierce Evans on YouTube, is Sam Lubman wearing an Indiana Hoosiers beanie? Yes, Pierce, I am. I'm wearing an Indiana Hoosiers beanie because I lost a bet to Indiana alum Zach Green. What was the bet? The bet was who was going to win the national championship. My Canes lost to his Hoosiers, so the punishment is I got to wear this beanie during the show today, and I'm finally paying off that bet today. I'm finally able to make that happen. But yeah, Sun Life Stadium, good Lord, what an awful place to go watch a baseball game. It sort of worked for football, but it was just awful. It made you appreciate the Coliseum a lot more. The Coliseum, it was like, it had that thing like it's a dump, but it's our dump. And that, I think, kind of, there was a charm to the Coliseum that made it likable. And being at that last game of the Coliseum, damn, it was hard not to have emotions because even though I grew up a Giants fan, I still went to a lot of A's games with my friends because, again, when your friends are A's fans, you're going to go to games with them. And, you know, me and my friends who are Giants fans, we go and we'd say we're rooting for the not A's. So basically whoever the A's were playing for, we would just root for that team to beat the A's. Unless it was the Dodgers. That case, then you become an A's fan. But I just had so many great memories just going to games with my friends, screwing around the Coliseum, running around the stadium or in the parking lot, and just kind of just goofing off and being a kid there. And that's kind of what the Coliseum means to me in terms of just like there's so many great memories there. The building sucked, but the times and the memories were still really, really great. And that is what I miss most about having the A's here in the Bay Area. I just like that charged back and forth that the fans would have. You know, I liked it when the A's would play at Oracle Park. A's fans would just invade, and they had to let it be known, like, we're going to make noise in your house. Like, we're going to be loud here in your ballpark. And they just brought a spirit to the game that is just, it's unfortunately not going to be the same now that the teams are separated by Highway 80 instead of the Bay Bridge.
0: Yeah, I don't think it's a rivalry any longer, but I do remember when I was a child growing up that my father used to work predominantly in the East Bay, and so I went to a lot of A's games, and I grew up an A's fan, and I was like you, but growing up in San Francisco was sort of the reverse, and I had all Giant fans around me. It was not split. It was me, essentially, that was the A's fan. But you know when you're a kid and you have that sort of, you got the bug or the illness of wanting to be a sportscaster, even when I was young, the one thing that used to resonate with me was a guy by the name of Roy Steele. And for you A's fans, you know exactly who I'm talking about. He was the PA announcer for decades, and they called him the voice of God. And when he would say he was coming to the plate, it just, as a child, it's like, who is that man? It resonate and just sort of echoed in your mind and your head forever. And it's little things like that, right? Like, you know, you go to the park and you got your dad's hand or whoever your, you know, the your parental guide is. My old man's hand was like, you know, it was like you just get swallowed into it. And then you're sort of craning out to see the park for the first time. You see the green grass,
1: yeah,
0: and like that moment and that feel. And then you hear Roy Steele. It's just like that combination for me was just, you know, you're never going to change that. In your formative years, it's indelible in the back of your mind. And so, like the Coliseum and the A's, I have fond memories. But that does not translate or that does not travel to Sacramento.
1: I don't think. And you're, what you're never going to get out in Sacramento, where you're never going to get in Las Vegas, is that parking lot at the Coliseum. I mean, that, you want to talk about great vibes, whether you're there for an A's game or a Raiders game.
0: Yeah.
1: Oh, that was one of the best tailgating atmospheres you'll find in sports, was the tailgating at the Coliseum, because you can tailgate in the Giants parking lots, a few of them. But I don't know, Dan. It's just, it's not the same when you're tailgating offsite. You know, like, it's more of a fun tailgate when you're in that parking lot and you got the stadium right there as your backdrop. Whereas, like, if you're tailgating in Lot A, then you got, you know, those Mission Bay buildings blocking your view of the ballpark. You got to pack everything up. Then you got to take the 10-minute walk, you know, across the left field dual bridge to get to the stadium. You're going from one location to another. And I feel like a real tailgate is you're never leaving the grounds of where you're at. And that's what made the Coliseum so fun, is you could tailgate all around the entire Coliseum. And it was just such a unique atmosphere.
0: That's a great
1: and
0: point.
1: So many great smells, too. You know, you got your smell of, you know, your burgers, your hot dogs, and the weed, and you know, everyone's, you know, drinking beers and playing, you know, catch in the parking lot or tackle football in the parking lot. Or it was just, it was such a different atmosphere in that parking lot. And, you know, like, I remember, like, going to games in Miami, that was a very lively tailgating scene, but that was more of like a South Beach party vibe, where it's Oakland in the Coliseum. It's just like, we're just chilling here on game day. We're just chilling here in the sun, having some beers, eating some food, smoking that green, and gonna go and root for the green and gold a little bit later. It was just, it perfectly encapsulated just the entire just Oakland but East Bay vibe. And that's what I missed the most, is tailgating in that parking lot, among many other things when the A's were here. Baseball's so much better than the A's
0: here. Tailgating in general is sort of a dying tradition, especially with now you have all the ballparks moving downtown, right? And so all that food that you're referring to and all that drink that you're enjoying, now what they want you to do from an economic standpoint is to spend that at the restaurant that's adjacent to the ballpark, or spend that at the bar that's right next door to the ballpark. And a lot of that is lost in terms of the community and everything that you've talked about, I'd say, over the last couple of decades, because baseball and sports in general are not enjoyed as it was when I was a child. And the whole tailgating experience has really been mitigated because of the, you know, the move to some of these bigger downtown areas.
1: Mm-hmm. I think another thing we've kind of lost with the A's not being in the Bay Area is, especially for the Giants thing, a lot of Giants fans kind of believe this secretly, and I'm going to say the quiet part out loud here, is I think it was nice having a team in this area that was pushing the Giants for relevancy. Like, I think part of the reason why the Giants did not want to go through a teardown rebuild is that they didn't want to be irrelevant for a couple years, then have the A's become good during that time. You know, the Giants want to always be in the mix because they didn't want the A's to take away any of their spotlight. And I do kind of wonder, and I think a lot of Giants fans will say this up right now, and I'm curious to see how this, you know, continues, you know, going forward. Not having that rival across the bay pushing you, like the Giants were always had an incentive to try and be the better team in the Bay Area. But with the A's gone now, they have this market to themselves. I am kind of curious about how, you know, not having that team across the bay pushing you, I am curious to see how much that impacts the Giants' motivation. I mean, obviously, the Giants, they want to have a winning product. They want to have a successful product. But when you have another team in your market that is trying to take away your spotlight, I do think there is more motivation for the Giants to try and hold on to that spotlight and do the moves necessary to be better to keep that spotlight. And you just don't have that now with the A's not here. The Giants are the only competition in town. You know, if you don't want to watch us, who are you going to watch? That's kind of where they're at right now.
0: Yeah, and I think it's just like anything else, like that of restaurants, right? If you don't have that competition because they put something new on the menu and all of a sudden your consumers are going someplace else, that you have to change things, right? That you have to do things a little bit differently, that you have to be a little bit more aggressive in terms of getting better. When that's removed from the equation, and you're the only show in town, but I don't think that's been a reflection of San Francisco. I know that there's certain places that they're just like, well, yeah, what is it that you're gonna do? But like the Colorado Rockies, some people point to them are like, you know, Colorado fans are probably, when you compare them to like Philadelphia or New York, the most lenient. Because their teams suck, but they do okay at the gate, and you don't hear a lot.
1: The people always show up for those games.
0: You don't see a lot of people wearing bags over their head in Colorado, right? And so franchises like that of the Rockies will take advantage. And I think that, you know, San Francisco always felt as though we need to stay up, especially back in the day with like that of the Oakland A's, especially during Moneyball when the A's were good, right? And it's a small market, and the Giants weren't as good, so there was a lot of that. And now the A's have been out of the and out of the market. But I don't see that necessarily in the part of San Francisco. I still think that there is a competitive sort of spirit about them.
1: Well, I mean, they'll definitely say that there is, again, when they have guys like Willie Adames, Rafi Devers, and Matt Chapman on the roster. They're going to try and put that front up. But it's just, I do think there is less of a urgency, I think, to be the dominant force in the Bay Area because there's no one now fighting you for it. And this is where we'll see with the Valkyries. Maybe they can kind of push the Giants for some eyes, but it's not going to be on the level that the A's were ever going to be pushing the Giants for some eyes. So, yeah, a little fun little conversation there about the A's-Giants rivalry that used to be. We'll talk to Kyle Madsen a little bit on the other side about the series, and then let's talk about Buster Posey and the job that he's done a little bit here, Dan, because, again, we kind of point out what's the issue with this team. Is it the managing? Is it the players? Well, how much of a stick do we shake at Buster Posey for the moves that he has made in putting this roster together? I want to explore that on the other side a little bit as well. So again, Kyle Madsen on the other side. It's the Orange and Black Weekend Wrap brought to you by Fremont Bank. Here for you, here for good.
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0: Sacramento, and he is rocking the sweet looking Valkyries hat today. Kyle, so glad to have you back here, man. How you doing?
1: Yeah, man, fired up to be here. Thanks for having me on. Yeah, I love this Valks hat. Go Valks. V's up all the time. Let's go.
0: At least we got one Bay Area team that could be doing right here in the summer, because it's not going well for the Giants right now. Contrast to your A's, who are surprisingly in first place in the AL West here. Kyle, I'm just curious, you know, in this year two of the A's being in Sacramento, how much is that city embracing this A's team right now?
1: More so now that they're winning, but it's tough because the context of them coming to Sacramento was a stopover. It was a brief vacation before they go to their real new home in Las Vegas. And so I think there's still some people who are not fully embracing the A's because of that. But on the other hand, there's a ton of people who go out to the ballpark and they go, yeah, hey, there's a professional baseball team here. I'm not caught up in the relocation or all the drama. I just want to go watch Major League Baseball, whether it's A's players or whether it's Jordan Walker and the Cardinals or whether it's Aaron Judge and the Yankees. I'm going to go watch. And so I think now that they're winning, and if they continue winning, and if they win their division, which they're doing right now, as you noted, and they host a wild card series, I think you'll see people really come out. But it's tough knowing that, all right, well, they're not staying. Like, that's off the table. They're going to Vegas. So I think it's tough to kind of fully put your arms around them.
0: Again, yeah, winning obviously does help. And again, this Giants come into the series, I think a lot of people are kind of surprised to see that the Giants are the down-and-out team and the A's are atop their division. Obviously, the A's have been getting better for the last couple of years. But, yeah, the first place in the AL West, just are you surprised that the A's are doing this well in their division so far this season?
1: Not super surprised. I predicted on my radio program on ESPN 1320 that they'd make the playoffs this year. Houston's not great. Seattle hasn't been as good as I thought Seattle would be. Cal Raleigh's struggles have I think really bogged them down, but I didn't necessarily think they would win their division, but I thought they'd be in the mix for sure, because this is just sort of the pattern we see from the A's, where they're down for a couple years, then you start to see the rise. I thought last year would be the big leap. It was not. They had a really hard time getting guys out, but they've been better to start this year, and that's not a major surprise to me. If you told me, like, yeah, the Rangers and the Mariners never really figured it out, and the A's won the division with 89 wins, it wouldn't surprise me at all.
0: Again, talk about the surprise of the A's success here. Let's look at the other side with the Giants, the team that's coming into Sacramento this weekend. Just Kyle, I think a lot of us here in the Bay Area are shocked to see the Giants in the situation they're in right now. How surprising is it for you to see this Giants team come into Sacramento 8 games below 500, now 9 games below 500 after that loss last night?
1: Yeah, man, it's a stunner, right? Like, even the most pessimistic Giants fans I know were like, oh, it's like a 500 ball club, and they're way worse than that. I keep expecting them to hit, because that was the whole thing before the year is, man, this team is going to be able to hit. At the very least, they're going to be able to hit, and they got Logan Webb atop the rotation and Robbie Ray atop the rotation. Like, they're going to get some guys out, they'll hit, and it'll be at least a fun team that might be a 500 team, but maybe better. And the fact that so many guys aren't hitting, and then they call up Bryce Eldridge and he's not playing and he's struggling when he does play, and Matt Chapman's trying to figure it out. And I went and looked at the Rafi Devers numbers to try and see like what was going on there. And there's nothing in the analytics that says Rafi Devers should be struggling. Just eye test, it feels like he's trying to hit everything 600 miles. And if you've played baseball before, you know, it's not necessarily conducive to doing what you need to do at the plate. So I expect them to be a little better at some point, but this hope of them kind of making a run and competing in the NL West looks to have died a long time ago.
0: No, and it's crazy. It's May 16th and we're already saying that right now. And it's like, this is a team that's looking like right now, the Giants, that it might be better for them just to kind of to blow things up here. And I'm kind of curious, Kyle, because again, being an A's fan, you've seen the A's go through a lot of turnover where they've blown things up, then rebuilt it, blown things up and rebuilt it. Like, what do you make of the fact that the Giants have always been kind of reluctant to go down that road where, again, it may not be fun for A's fans when they go through it, but now you're hearing an upswing right now, and the A's, they look like such more of a fun team to watch right now than the Giants.

0: Giants because you have that excitement that comes from an upswing. The Giants never really want to take that step back, needed to take those two steps forward. Just what do you make of the fact that the Giants still seem so adamant about not wanting to do that?
1: Because it feels like they're close all the time. And I think part of it is, and this might be me projecting, but the 2010 and 2012 and 2014 teams on paper were never the best team in the sport. And it was never like, oh man, this is a World Series team. Now you felt that after 2010 because you watched them win it. But I kind of feel like it stems from that a little bit. Like there's this belief that, oh, if you just kind of get Willy Adames and Rafael Devers and Matt Chapman with Logan Webb and Robbie Ray, oh my goodness, like that's the core of a World Series team. All we got to do is put the right pieces in place. And then they won 107 games a few years back and kind of justified that approach. At some point, though, you're right. We talk about this with the Kings in Sacramento all the time. As bad as they are, the Kings aren't trying to tear it down. They're not trying to tank. They were just bad. And I think at some point you need to, I know tanking is a bad word for it, but I'm going to just use that. At some point you need to tank. You need to be bad to eventually get that upswing. And I understand why the Giants are hesitant to do it. They have the money to spend. They have the recent pedigree over the last, decade or two of winning and going to the playoffs. But at some point, man, you just gotta let it go. And it sucks for fans, but you gotta be bad for a couple years. And sometimes that's just kind of what it takes.
0: That's the cycle of sports here. Just talk to our friend Kyle Madsen, ESPN 1320, or sister station out in Sacramento. Kyle, I guess before the A's moved out to Sacramento, I think you guys talked a lot of Giants out there. But I'm kind of curious, what is the split right now at your station when it comes to talking Giants versus talking A's when you guys are not talking about the Kings?
1: Probably like 50-50.
0: Oh, really?
1: For the most part. Yeah. Just because the Giants, if the Giants have been, if not good, at least they're interesting. The Bryce Eldridge thing was interesting. The Tony Vitello experiment is going to continue to be interesting. What do you do with Matt Chapman? That's interesting. The Logan Webb injury stuff. Is he hurt? Is he not? Will he say he's hurt? That was interesting. So, I think there's some intrigue there. Now that doesn't last, it's still May. That we're not going to be sitting here in July. If it's all the same talking about it, but it's at least been intriguing so far. And with the A's, I think you're starting to see there's the opening day. There's the excitement of that. And now people are really starting to see that, oh, this team's winning. Oh, and they have a Sacramento jersey. And oh, if I go to a game, I'm not liable to see them lose by 15 runs. I might get to go see a win and I might get to go have a good time at Sutter Health Park. So, yeah, we're kind of in the midst of figuring that out right now, but there's just the Giants fan base is so massive, and they did such a good job of through the early part of the 2010s and the middle of 2010s, being A, good, but B, marketing their team and marketing their players, that I think that success kind of stretched its way up north. And so I think there's still a lot of Giants fans in Sacramento. The AAA team is there with the Rivercats. And I think that kind of lends itself to, all right, you go to a bunch of Rivercats games and you fall in love with Bryce Eldridge or Luis Matos or Elliot Ramos or whoever. And when they go up to the big club, you're going to follow them. You're going to want to root for them. So I think there's still a lot of Giants fans in Sacramento, which is another reason I think that the A's have a hard time being fully embraced there, because it's hard to just be like, oh, I like this team now.
0: Yeah.
1: After they've been your de facto regional rival for so long. But yeah, 50-50 for now. But if the two teams keep trending the way they're trending, it'll trend more towards the A's as the season goes on.
0: That makes sense. What do you think of the job Tony's done so far this year? Out here, we're seeing kind of a reluctance to pin the blame of these struggles on Tony because the roster being what it is. But I'm just curious, what have been the conversations about Tony out there?
1: When you go to the mound and you don't signal for what pitcher you want, that's tough. Like that's just that forget who it is. Like given the fact that he doesn't have major league experience and the fact that video comes out and like, that's just going to be, not something like, or like, oh, this is hilarious, but it's a tough look for sure. Some of the quotes early in the season were really tough even before the year started. And then the way he handled their struggles out of the gate, I think it raised some question marks. But I also don't believe

0: personally that if Bruce Bochy or Bob Melvin were managing this team right now, that they're 10 games over 500. Like, the manager can only affect so much. If they were playing really well, and it's like, man, there's a decision here and there that have just lost them some games, that's one thing. But when your players just aren't performing, to me, that's not on the manager. So yeah, I think he's had some missteps and some gaffes, but I'm not putting the blame on Tony Vitello.
1: And then last one here before I get you out of here, just the way they've handled Bryce Eldridge. I mean, the A's have called up a lot of great prospects over the years, and they've just jammed him right into the lineup. And we've seen a guy this week in Shea Langeliers. I remember when he first came up, there was a lot to be desired in his game. He looks like an MVP candidate now. There is something to be said about getting guys in the lineup every day and sticking with them. So what are the conversations like up at 1320 about Bryce Eldridge lately these days?
0: I'm shocked, dude. I can't believe what they're doing. If you're going to call up the A's, just called up Henry Bolt, and the A's are good. They called up Henry Bolt and they said, hey, you're going to play. This is you're up here. You're playing now. You're not going to come up here and play every couple of days, and you're going to pinch it here and there, and you're going to play situationally. Like, I get that the Giants are in a rut and they're trying to win games, and maybe they don't feel like they want to take that risk right now with Bryce Eldridge. Then just leave him down. If you're going to call him up, it's because you want him to play and you want to see what it looks like. To me, like, I don't understand calling up a player if he's not going to play every single day. And I understand the lineup or the roster construction, and he can't play because Casey Schmidt has been their best player. And what do you do with Matt Chapman? And like, I got it all. Like, I understand all that, but dude, figure it out. If you're going to call him up, you don't call him up and then go, oh no, our roster. Like, you knew what the roster was. If that was going to be a problem, to me, leave him in Sacramento.
1: I totally agree with you, Kyle. It's been frustrating. It's a puzzle they're going to have to figure out every day. Very much appreciate you joining us on the show today. You going to the game tonight?
0: No. Not heading up to Sacramento. I still live in the Bay Area, so it's tough to get up to Sacramento on weekends. So
1: that's true.
0: Yeah,
1: you make that commute enough already. Yeah. Who really wants to do it again over the weekend?
0: I do, dude. Yeah, it's tough.
1: Well, you know what? You're a gamer. That's why you get through it, man. So very much appreciate you for hopping on with us this morning.
0: Absolutely. Thanks, guys. Hi, Dan.
2: What's up, buddy?
1: Well, you got to have your mic on when you say it to him.
2: Ryan, how are you, buddy?
1: There you go. That was Kyle Madsen there joining us on the River Islands guest line there. And yeah, he got a little fired up there with Eldridge at the end. And it perfectly, I think, if A's fans are looking at it and they're frustrated, it just really shows how Giants fans are frustrated here. And he brings up a good point, Dan. Like, you don't just bring him up and then try and figure it out after that. You got to have a plan going into it. And this is, I think, we're frustrated with the product we're seeing on the field, Dan, but part of the frustration Giants fans are having, I wonder what frustrates them more, the play on the field or just the handling of Bryce Eldridge? What's the bigger frustration there? 888-957-9570 is the number to call.
2: Yeah, I think that with everything that's gone wrong for this baseball team, and as much as we want to point a finger and have public enemy number one that we can say this is the reason why, it's been really sort of challenging because we can't figure out why these guys can't hit. Well, it must be Buster Posey. I'm not necessarily on board with that. Well, it's got to be the rookie manager, Tony Vitello. He's actually been okay despite some obvious errors. And so when there's a sort of frustration where we don't know where to direct our ire, I think the one clear thing that fans can sort of collaborate on and be right is the handling of Eldridge.
1: Mm-hmm.
2: And I think that's one that doesn't necessarily have to be broken down as to, well, you know, there's a lot of reason to start. And I'm one who does believe that he's going to get, you know, there is some advantage of him taking ground balls before every game from Ron Washington and getting the tutelage at the major league level as opposed to that of the minor leagues. But that does not absolve the Giants the way they're handling him offensively. And so, while I don't know that Tony Vitello has been the reason, I don't know if it's necessarily Buster Posey. Certainly, you can blame the players. But in this instance, Sam, I do think that we can all be in agreement that the way they're handling offensively in terms of playing time for Bryce Eldridge is incorrect.
1: Yeah, incorrect is a soft way of putting it. Malpractice is a word I've used a lot. It's absurd. It's ridiculous. It's just not the way you should treat your top prospect. And Danny, you had a great line earlier in the show. You kind of talked about how, you know, Farhan, he was kind of, there was a skittishness in terms of kind of chase after big names. Another thing that Farhan was kind of skittish about was in terms of getting big names was he didn't want to add, like, example,

0: don't want to get Aaron Judge now because we got this outfielder coming up and we don't want to block him in the minor leagues. And the sentiment was, forget it. Sign him now, figure it out later. It's easier for an outfielder versus, you know, at first base, but that's kind of what it is. It's what I liked about the Devers trade is that it kind of threw to the wind this whole notion of, I don't want to block this guy, or I don't want to get someone now because it could block someone later. No, we're just going to figure it out. I did like that. Now we're at the figure it out stage, and they're just not figuring it out. And it's like, what I kind of compare it to, Dan, is like, if you play fantasy football, right?
1: Not really, but go ahead.
0: Okay, well, yeah, that's very smart of you. I kind of compare it to like when you draft two tight ends. Like one year I thought I'd be really smart. I'm going to draft George Kittle and Travis Kelce. You're thinking, I'm going to corner the tight end market. Then the game starts and you realize like, oh, I just screwed up here. Because you need them both in your lineup every week, which means now you don't have your flex spot. And you just have this really awkward roster crunch because you can't play them elsewhere. That's what the Giants have now in Eldridge and Devers. It's basically the same as having two tight ends on your fantasy football roster where you can't really put them anywhere else. And you got to get them in the lineup. But if you do that, you take away your flex spot, which is basically your DH, you know, in this scenario. And when you got to get Casey Schmidt in the lineup, I don't know what you do. You know, you got an opportunity today to maybe try him out in left field. He did get in left field for a minute last night, but that's a Band-Aid on a bullet hole for a day or two.
1: Yeah, and we talked about this earlier that I'm with you. I like the move. It was aggressive, and we'll make sense of it. If they want to trade Devers, we need hitting because this reared its head last year. We were doing shows where this team did not hit for about 2 months straight. Not to this degree, but it clearly was a problem. So go get the best hitter that was available, and that was Devers. We'll figure this thing out. They did that, but what is confused matters is the rise of Casey Schmidt, who's also a corner infielder. But they knew that, again, before they brought up Bryce Eldridge. So there's just absolute chaos as to where he's going to play. And I think that it really starts and ends with Casey Schmidt, because Casey Schmidt is a guy that's just got to – he just got to revolve around the entire infield and now outfield. You're going to have to rest some guys, and then you're going to have to free up some time for Bryce Eldridge. But this is sort of their own undoing over there, the logjam at first base with the sort of the emergence of Casey Schmidt. And then at the time, knowing that you got to get him some at-bats and that he's going to play one of the corner infield positions and still bring Bryce Eldridge up.
0: Yeah.
1: Like, that's hard to get your arms around.
0: I want to go behind the glass. Caddy Zach, how would you get Bryce Eldridge in the lineup? I'm curious just how you're looking at this whole situation right now.
2: Yeah, as I said earlier to you before the show, I think the Giants are kind of in a lose-lose situation. You got to try to get as many bats and reps to Eldridge as possible, but this is baseball. This isn't basketball where one superstar like Steph Curry can transform a franchise. And even if Eldridge becomes that guy, you know, you have to put some pieces around him and the ballpark they play in, you know, it could be very tricky.
0: Mm-hmm. I mean, he does kind of have the left-handed power swing that I think could translate for that short porch out in right field, 309 down to that right field foul pole, which is where his home run was hit last Saturday. He eked it just inside that foul pole there. But again, Jim Bone, who was on with Willard and Dibbs earlier this week, he suggested a way to get Bryce Eldridge in lineup. Here was his suggestion.
3: Well, he's at first base and Devers is DHing.
4: But then there's Casey Schmidt, right? There's Schmidt, there's Adamas, there's Chapman.
3: You got to put Schmidt at second then.
4: What do you do with Arise?
3: Trade him. Eldridge shouldn't be there. If he's there, I got to find a place for him. And look, I like Arise because he's going to hit 300, right? But he doesn't do damage. He doesn't drive in runs. He doesn't score runs. He doesn't have any range at second base. He doesn't help your pitching staff. His best position is first base. So, the best thing to do is put Eldridge in AAA. But if he's in the big leagues, you got to play him. You can't use him as a pinch hitter. But this doesn't make any sense at all. You can't have a top prospect in the big leagues on the bench as a pinch hitter. Like, who does that? It doesn't happen. Guys bring up prospects, and if they struggle and they don't hit, they option them out and fix it, and you bring it back up. What they're doing now makes zero sense, and I don't know who's doing it and why they're doing it. I just don't get it.
0: So Jim's, like, really, really angry about all this, and I'm sure a lot of Giants fans are. I want to play a little exercise here, Dan. Keep two, move one. Keep two of these guys on the roster, move the third guy via trade or demotion. Arias, Schmidt, Eldridge. Keep two, move one.
1: Eldridge goes down.
0: Eldridge goes down.
1: Yeah, and by the way, again, love me some Jim Bowden, but

0: and he has no fallback. When you start talking about Arise and everything else that he mentioned, basically you just want to say, yeah, you obviously haven't watched this team and you're wrong. Because Arise is a much better defender and Arise shouldn't go anywhere.
1: No, I would extend Arise if given the opportunity right now, to be honest, even though he might be your best trade chip. Right now, again, I kind of mentioned it earlier on the show, Dan, if I'm keeping two, moving one, there is a part of me, and this is kind of crazy to say, I would look into seeing what you can get for Casey Schmidt, honestly. Because if I had to choose between Schmidt and Arias at second base, Schmidt's 27, Arias is 29. Arias has still got 3-4 probably really good years left, and the kind of hitter he is, I expect his hitting profile to stay pretty consistent for the next 3-4 years, where he's going to be hitting singles, you know, 31.7% of the time that he's stepped into the batter's box, which, yeah, I'm all in on that. I don't care if he just hits singles. If he gives me this defense with this batting average, I would sign up for that for the next 4 years. If you can find something that you can move Casey Schmidt, maybe you attach Casey Schmidt to like a Willy Adames even. They were getting a little bit crazier here. That could be a way to open things up. Or maybe people would rather just get rid of Adames and Chapman, but that's a completely different
0: exercise
1: here. No. Yeah. Zach, I want to ask you. Keep two on the roster, move the third. Casey Schmidt, Luis Arias, Bryce Eldridge. Keep two, move one. What are you doing there?
2: I mean, I think you got to sell high on Eldridge, because if he doesn't even pan out, then...
1: Really?
2: Yeah, I mean, before the season, there was some chatter about the Giants, you know, might be open to moving Eldridge. And as I stated, how many times does an actual prospect pan out? With the Giants in particular. Look at Marco Luciano. Do you see the numbers he's putting up in AAA right now?
1: They're probably not very good.
2: Yeah, the Giants should have sold high on him when they could have.
1: Wow, that's a bull take there from Caddy Zach.
0: Well, it's not bad, actually. Caddy Zach's onto something there.
1: Here's what Bob Nightingale said about when he joined the Morning Roast earlier this week.
3: Might have to. Of course, you're not adding to his trade value by sitting. He needs to play. I mean, he's not playing with San Francisco. He needs to be, you know, playing in Sacramento. He's got to play. But yeah, I mean, I know that was kind of raised over the winter, and they said no, but where are you going to play him? So I think there has to be a world where you listen to offers and see if somebody wants this guy and move him.
1: I want to get into that on the other side, the concept of trading Bryce Eldridge. By the way, I really love how in this exercise we each pick someone different. I'm trading Casey Schmidt. You're sending down Bryce Eldridge. He's trading Bryce Eldridge. I like how we all had something different there. Let's finish this conversation up on the other side. It's the Orange and Black Weekend Wrap. I'm Sam Lubin. That's Dan Devone. You just heard from Zach Green behind the glass. We'll bring this. We'll close the show out on the other side. It's brought to you by Fairmont Bank. Here for you. Here for good.
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0: about that? Well, just, I mean, on a serious note, since the legalization of sports betting, about how the suicide rate, which was attributed to a certain degree on from the 18 to college kids, from 18 to 25 to sports betting, it has now not only tripled, it's like 150% higher, where the number of kids now that are attributed to loss of life, taking their own life because of betting in college, since legalization of sports betting is almost to the point of being an epidemic in this country.
1: Well, see, this is why I don't get into it, Dan. I just don't make the money. I am but a humble radio producer. But I've also seen, like those Sports Center does their bad beats or whatever, where like a game, like entire game is flipped at the end because of something that happens, or you know, if someone takes an ill-timed safety at the end of a game and that swings things. Like I've seen so many crazy things happen that screw people out of their money. I'm just not going to get into it. And there's a lot of people at the station who do that. They call them the Nerfies, I guess, the no run first inning. They'll put money on that. I won't name any names, but somebody who was in the booth between who was in the producer studio between 10 and 2 yelled really loudly the other day when a run was scored in the first inning. And I was like, oh, someone just lost their Nerfie. Not going to say any names, but it's someone who's usually behind the glass between 10 and 2 when Steiny and Guru are on. Zach, you said you had a story about this?
2: Yeah, so the first thing that came to mind is when I actually got to Indiana, like orientation, COVID, granted, and nothing's open, you know, new environment across the country, and the way you met people is you'd walk around, and I swear, within the first week I'm walking around, kids from the East Coast in particular, they're like, hey, you need a bookie? Turns out...
1: There's no way it was just that open. That's insane.
2: Well, Brandon Sorsby, right? I mean, we're getting off topic here.
1: A little bit. Wow. Yeah, that's it's just so right. Again, I choose not to get into it. So that's why our bet was a simple. I wear something Indiana. He would have worn something Miami.
0: What would you have made him wear?
1: I got a jacket. I got a pretty cool Miami jacket. Well, okay. I would have had him wear. He could have brought in an Indiana jacket too, and that would have looked cool. But I don't know. Maybe another day I'll wear an Indiana jacket for him to be paying off the bet part two, just digging my own hole. You know who's digging a hole right now, Dan? It's the Giants, and they're handling a Bryce Eldridge. They are digging a big old frustrating hole for Giants fans to get into. And Dave Fleming joined Spadoni and I in the morning roast earlier this week, and I asked him straight up just how you feel, what your thoughts are on the frustration that fans are having over the handling over Bryce Eldridge. Here's what Dave had to say.
3: I do understand it because everybody, A, wants to see this guy play. Everybody's curious. They want to see him in. It's just fun to see the new guy who you think is really talented. So that part of it's just it's fun to watch him and dream about him. And number two is the Giants fans, I think, really do believe, hey, this guy's going to be a big part of our future. We can't compromise that in any way. I'm not telling anybody how they should feel or think, but I would just say that for everybody who's really worried about this, these things always work themselves out. And the idea that somehow his development is getting crushed by this is nonsense. Like, that is not happening. He is learning stuff every day. And in some ways, it's a lot easier, even in a part-time role, to learn at this level. You know, AAA, I was pulling up the box scores. I was watching him just by pitch charts. You know, I wasn't watching a lot of games down there, but I was pulling up the heat maps with him, and he was getting nibbled at AAA. He was not getting a lot of pitches to hit. Like, I think it's better in some ways for him, even if he's only playing two or three times a week, to be challenged at this level and have to learn against the elite pitching, but sort of deal with how they're really going to pitch him as opposed to what was happening down there.
1: So there's the one sentiment of these things always try to find ways to work them out, themselves out. This is going to be a bit of a tougher one here to work out. But it's also going to talk about the frustration, Dan, is in a season that's going nowhere like this one is, if you can't find something to be excited about right now, then you need something to be excited about later. And that's why you call young players up in a season like this, because it gives you a reason to believe, you know what, this year sucks, but next year, it could get a little bit better. And right now, Bryce Eldridge, he's kind of the only prospect the Giants have right now who is big league ready. He is the only guy you're bringing up to get fans excited about the future. Because after that, Josar Gonzalez, the shortstop, he's in rookie ball. Luis Hernandez, the other shortstop, he's in rookie ball. Johnny Level, another shortstop. We have three shortstops in spots 2, 3, and 4 on the Giants' top 20 prospects list.

0: He's in A ball. Gavin Killian, second baseman. He's in high A. All your other top prospects are at least 2, 3, 4 years away. When it comes to young players to get you and Giants fans excited, this is it. It's Bryce Eldridge, and hope he does well, because you're waiting for another 2 to 3 years before another exciting prospect is going to matriculate their way up to the big league team.
1: Unless, of course, at the trade deadline, you're unmoving somebody like that at Devers, and the New York Mets are giving you a boatload of their young talent. So that remains to be seen. I like what it is that Fleming had to say, and I sort of lean that way. And I mentioned he didn't talk about defensively, but getting the opportunity to work with Ron Washington every day and take ground balls as opposed to whatever it is he was doing in Sacramento, I think, is also a huge benefit. I think the only thing with what Fleming was talking about is, and I think that Eldridge has said as much, that he wanted to face Yamamoto. He wanted to face what it's like going up against Shohei Ohtani, because you hear so much about it, and you want to, you know, what it is you've been able to do throughout your career, especially in the minor leagues.
0: Bryce came up as a two-way player too, so I think that's kind of an interesting subplot there
1: as well. That's right, and how do I measure up against the best in baseball? I have ownage basically on just about all of these coconuts at the minor league level. How do I stack up against the best? So he wants that. Again, this just gets back to, yes, we want, it's not going to inhibit his growth if he doesn't play every day, but he's got to play more than what it is he's doing right now. That's, it gets right back to our original dilemma of, really, we brought him up here to pinch hit. Does that really benefit him seeing major league pitching that infrequently?
0: And this, and what it does when you do it like that, Dan, and what really pisses me off is when you have a situation like last Saturday, he hits his first home run and then he's not in the lineup the next day. That's what I don't like seeing. If he's going to do well on Saturday, he needs to be in the lineup on Sunday. If he's going to do well on Wednesday, he needs to be in the lineup on Thursday. You have to reward his successes. And again, as the season spirals more and more out of control, you got to prioritize new ways to getting him in the lineup. So we'll see what today's lineup's going to look like. It's a 6:40 start, Trevor McDonald against Luis Severino. We'll see if McDonald can keep his strong outings going. But there's going to be no Elliot Ramos in the lineup tonight. So what do you do? Do you have an outfield of Drew Gilbert, Harrison Bader, and Jung-Hoo Lee? Or you put Lee in left, maybe put Jesus Rodriguez in right with Bader in center? Or yours, Drew Gilbert in right with Lee in left, Bader in center? Or let's try Casey Schmidt in the outfield again. Let's throw Casey Schmidt in right field, Jung-Hoo Lee in left, and Harrison Bader or Drew Gilbert in center. Let's see if Casey Schmidt can handle the outfield. And then you can get Bryce Eldridge still in your lineup there. Every day is a puzzle. Let's try this puzzle today with Casey in the outfield, Bryce in the lineup, because I need Bryce in the lineup at least 4 to 5 times a week right now.
1: Speaking of the outfield, we haven't gone here, but we have to sort of talk about the little post-game celebration after
0: the
1: victory.
0: Oh, my God, that's a great call. let's jump off this Bryce Eldridge thing and talk about that. What did you think about the Giants outfield celebrations this week?
1: What the hell's going on here? You inferred to this last week when you said, you see, they were trying to kiss like Jung-Hoo Lee's putting. I was like, nah, that couldn't be. And apparently it was, because the three of them, that little dance. I guess it's something that's sort of pervasive throughout baseball.
0: Well, yeah, the Mets are doing it. I think Mets, the Diamondbacks did it. Then Major League Baseball has to send a little note to the Giants telling them to stop doing it.
1: Yeah, stop humping each other.
0: Yeah, and so, stop humping, which I never would have thought I'd see the day when Major League Baseball is sending out stop humping emails or memos, I guess. I don't know how it was delivered.
1: It was a little weird, I got to admit, man. I'm pretty tolerant. I'm pretty liberal when it comes to this stuff.
0: I thought it was pretty funny.
1: Yeah, it's just like,
0: just guys being dudes.
1: I don't know if I need to see you gyrate like that after a win.
0: You see what they did on Wednesday night, I think, because they got chastised the night before. They do a little bow afterwards. That's one of the ones. They asked Tony Vitello about it. He was pretty mum about it. I was texting one of the beat writers just being like, dude, I need you to get your investigative reporting hat on and get to the bottom of this. And he's like, they're probably not going to say anything. So I haven't heard anything reported on it or seen anything reported on it since then. So when I'm there tonight, maybe I'll ask Drew Gilbert, hey, man, give me the lowdown on how this one came together and what's going to be the next celebration.
1: Cuckoo Gilbert.
0: They haven't had a win since they did the bow, so maybe they got to go back to the humping thing. Maybe it's the curse of the hump.
1: Would you bust out the Cuckoo Gilbert? Would you say, do you mind? I work with a guy.
0: I work with this
1: movies.
0: Guy. His name's Dan Devone. He says your name is Cuckoo Gilbert.
1: I mean, no, I'm just saying, would you be okay if someone was to nickname you Cuckoo Gilbert? He might embrace it.
0: He
1: you
0: might
1: lean
0: into it. He's a fun-natured guy that way, yeah. Drew Gilbert. He's one of the friendliest guys you'll meet in that clubhouse.
1: Well, think about it from this end. I mean, they don't win games very frequently, and then when they do, they even screw that up with a celebration.
0: Well, even think they screw up. I think Major League Baseball is the reason to blame for that one. I thought the celebration was great. Hey, have a good time out there, but you know, Major League Baseball has to ruin all the fun of it. Because you know,
1: I know
0: what's so bad if that happens. What's Major League Baseball really afraid of? A bunch of little leaguers doing it.
1: Listen, I'm the last guy, you know this, to ever say, hey, man, there are kids watching, but there are kids. Like,
0: oh, the hell, can do to hell with the kids.
1: W.C. Fields, I love it, yeah.
0: You know what?
1: W.C. Fields' famous line, do you like kids? Yes, when they're properly cooked.
0: I like kids, too, especially the ones that aren't mine. That's why I'm so glad I didn't
1: no,
0: have any.
1: But I just said, like, the humping thing is just like, a little over the top, a little graphic for me, man.
0: It was
1: I mean, I hate to throw out this phrase. Is it sort of the circle jerk? What is it that they're emoting here? What is the celebration?
0: Well, that's, you've seen the other one. I saw a little video circulating on Twitter this week of the Mookie Betts sunflower seeds to the face thing. See, that I feel like is more egregious. But, you know, Shohei Ohtani's team can do whatever because that's Rob Manfred, diehard Dodger fan. He's okay with the Dodgers getting away with murder.
1: Well, it's not
0: but
1: as public as being in center field in Dodger Stadium.
0: I mean, it still gets caught on camera. Yeah. Like, the only reason we saw the humping thing is because NBC panned to it. If NBC doesn't make that go to that cut, we don't know about it.
1: Well, they usually go to that cut after every game.
0: Well, maybe they learned their lesson.
1: Yeah. I'm just saying, like, at some point, we do have to draw a line. I mean, there was that year Randy Moss, one year when the celebrations in the end zone were really sort of getting out of control, and he mimicked pulling down his pants. And I'll never forget that Buck was on the call and said, "That's the most disgusting thing I've ever seen." I think it's to a point. And
0: I don't think that disgusting is such a just strong word in that situation. It's good natured funness, but
1: wow, all right, that's
0: well.
1: Okay,
0: I remember a couple years ago when the NFL started, you know, easing the rules on
1: why do they lap dance? I like get a little portable chair, have Jung Hoo Lee sit down, and then just have Cuckoo Gilbert
0: just,
1: go
0: just,
1: to work.
0: Just have a little train going on out there, like something crazy like that. God, can I say that on the radio? I always remember there's one a few years ago when the NFL started relaxing the celebration rules. Odell Beckham Jr. had a touchdown. He started dog walking through the end zone, lifted his leg up to go pee. That was one of the ones the NFL was like, you know what? You guys can celebrate. No, you can't do that one there, but you know, it's Dan, they're winning so little these days. Like, let them have their fun.
1: They want to
0: exactly.
1: Do.
0: Like, you can't do that after a win. Well, there's only going to be so many of these things the rest of the year. So, what are we really complaining about
1: you
0: here?
1: Know, when they always. So, I do side when it comes to the NFL and Major League Baseball. And for this reason, is because it's a product that you're putting out there at the end of the day. And if it becomes not. There's a fine line, Sam, between WWE and the NFL. Or Major League Baseball. Like, you don't want to cross into sort of silliness. Like, there is a decorum when it comes to. It's the reason why the XFL is the XFL. You can do the shenanigans and do whatever the hell it is that you want, but there's a sort of professionalism that comes with the NFL. And I think that's always sort of in the back of the minds of the powers that be at Major League Baseball. Like, well, you can have fun, man, but yeah.
0: There's a line,
1: we're
0: yeah.
1: We're going to draw a line on whatever the hell it is that you're
0: they,
1: doing.
0: They want to keep a PG or a light PG-13, but it's due
1: I
0: to.
1: I wonder who orchestrated that? Like, who was the brainchild?
0: The rumor I'm hearing is it was Gilbert. That's what the streets are saying.
1: Cuckoo Gilbert.
0: Yeah, that seems like a Drew Gilbert thing. And so that's one where, again, when I get out there today, if I get a chance, I'll try and ask him about that one. As we're tying up random things here, did you see any of the scheduled release videos that came out of the NFL?
1: I did not.
0: Oh, Tyler Malley, I guess, caught a stray in the Cowboys one.
1: How'd that happen?
0: Let me see if I can bring it up here. But basically, yeah, they included him for some reason. When they play the 49ers, they included Tyler Malley in there. It's just like
1: that's
0: not good pitcher.
1: Random.
0: Yeah, it was weird. I don't know if Tyler Malley's from Dallas or something like that. I thought that was kind of weird. Of all the guys you're gonna include in your schedule release video, I don't know why you're going off of after Tyler Malley there on that one. I thought that one was kind of a little bit weird. But anyway, I was just neither here nor there on the NFL schedule release. Got a few more minutes left here. Again, we're talking
1: He's
0: about
1: a Newport Beach guy.
0: Oh, yes. I don't know. I'm not sure where you're getting Tyler Malley on that one. There's so many other. Like, you could do, like, Chapman there or Adamas or I don't know why Tyler Malley. I just, don't know why the Cowboys are going after him. That's one where my guess is no one asked him about it yesterday since he was pitching yesterday. So that's another one where if I get a chance today, I'll go up and be like, hey,

0: Is there a reason why the Cowboys are calling you out? And he'll probably say something to the effect of, I don't know. And then that'll probably be how that conversation
1: goes. How's
0: the press
1: box out there, by the way?
0: I will not be. I probably won't be able to sit in it because there's not enough room.
1: It's like a treehouse. Got like five guys in there.
0: Basically, yeah. Well, they got the. Hopefully, they have more room than they did last year. So last year, the press seating area was outdoors.
1: Yeah.
0: And they have these series of little like baby desks, in this little outdoor patio seating area with, you know, they're literally like right next to each other. There's no gaps between the desks.
1: Oh, okay.
0: And there's nowhere to really walk to. So you're taking your life into your own hands every time you try to walk across those desks, and it's just like this is a lawsuit just begging to happen.
1: Does Sutter Health have sort of the where you can watch the game from the grassy knoll?
0: Yeah, they got the lawn seating out in right field. Yeah, exactly.
1: That seems like a perfect city that time of the day to do that sort of. Like,
0: oh, especially
1: that,
0: in the evening. Yeah. It gives you spring training vibes, though, I'll be honest, you know, because a lot of spring training places have the grass seating in the outfield. But, yeah, I took it a couple innings out there last year. It's like, you know, it's a very chill atmosphere. It really is. You know, I don't know if I would say I wish you could replicate that.
1: Well, they
0: have teams
1: to a certain degree. So I'm with you. It's very minor league-esque, but you know who's been able to make that transition at the major league level is Petco Park in San Diego. I don't know if you've been.
0: That's
1: out there.
0: Right. They do have that little kind of. They have that grassy knoll out beyond center field.
1: It's awesome. It's awesome. Yeah, and it's right an extension from downtown as well. And it's really it's a cool vibe out there, and it just has sort of that like happy hour feeling. And you know, San Diego, everybody's sort of pretty. Little ultimate frisbee going on. There is just a good vibe, but still, you wouldn't think of Petco Park as being amateurish or minor league.
0: Oh no, not at all.
1: Yeah,
0: no, cool. Well, I mean, they still got. I think everyone just based down as if you have bleachers or not, I guess, or if you have bleacher seating. And
1: wait,
0: but
1: do
0: yeah,
1: they have bleachers at Petco. I'm trying to think.
0: Oh, they have outfields. So they don't have bleachers, as in they don't have like the traditional metal benches that usually make up bleachers.
1: They have outfield seating.
0: They have the outfield seating. Yes, which again, I don't know if like. Does it have to be a bench to be a bleacher, or does it just have to be in the outfield for it to be a bleacher? It's a very philosophical question I feel like we're asking.
1: Always felt that the bleachers were just outfield seating.
0: Yeah, that's kind of what I would, you know, call it. Just like the A's at the Coliseum, you know, they had the bleacher seating was open seating, but they still called it bleachers, even though there's no benches in the Coliseum. You know, like the Yankees, I don't think they have benches out in the outfield. Whereas I believe Fenway, they do have benches out there. Marlins Park, I think it's seats out there. Well, now I'm kind of curious how many teams have seats in their outfield versus benches in their outfield. Again, this feels like a very philosophical question. What is a bleacher?
1: Candlestick Park used to have seats out there.
0: Yeah, but you still probably call them the bleachers out there, right?
1: Oh, they call them the bleachers. And the only reason they had seating, it's because it was, you know, for football.
0: So that makes sense. Anyway.
1: Yeah. Anyways.
0: But again, yeah, ending in on the philosophical debate there. Giants tonight, 6:40, Trevor McDonald against Luis Severino. Severino does not pitch well at Sutter Health, so if there's ever a time to maybe get three hits in a row tonight, Giants, that will be it. We'll see where Casey Schmidt's playing tonight.
1: Really, I want to say McDonald is the last time a Giants pitcher has gone like seven innings.
0: Yeah, I think with six or seven innings against the Dodgers on Monday, and then who pitched? Then, well, no, Hauser, I think, pitched six innings on Tuesday night. Hauser pitched pretty well. He'll be pitching on Sunday.
1: No, but seven innings, I think, and it was longer than this. I don't think he went seven. I don't think he came out for the seventh against the Dodgers. I think you got to go back to like 10 days, 12 days, almost 2 weeks ago.
0: Yeah, it's so rare to see pitchers go seven innings these days, especially when you don't have Logan Webb healthy right now. But, yeah, no, it's really quick before we get out of here. What were your thoughts on Trevor McDonald?
1: I mean, he's sort of a lone bright spot, I think, when you think about him and Arise right now, in terms of he's the Arise version of pitching. But
0: yeah, hopefully Bryce Eldridge could be the Bryce Eldridge version, or the Trevor McDonald version of Bryce Eldridge soon, and get in the lineup more. Dan, this was a good show this morning.
1: Let's do it, man. Next week. We're getting out a little early here.
0: Yeah, we got the White Sox in town next week. Hopefully the Giants will be a better team by then. Dan, thank you so much. Zach, thank you as well for your work. And then hopefully the Giants win tonight. And of course, as always, Dodgers suck.
2: Later, dudes. Later, rip. Hang pen.
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6: Walking into the building for the first time after the shooting, it was crippling, but it had to be preserved.
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0: John Rahm just missed a putt for par that knocked him out of a tie for the lead. Now it's Aaron Rye by himself, 5 under. Rahm tied for second under. Scottie Scheffler now 2 under at the PGA Championship. Live baseball games, bottom of the 8th inning, the Cardinals with a 4-1 lead over the Royals in the bottom of the 8th inning. Top of the 6th, the Rockies have a 3-2 lead over the Diamondbacks. Top of the 4th, the Nationals with a 4-0 lead over the Orioles. They've scored those in the last 2 innings. End of the 3rd, the Phillies added 2-1 to their margin. Now it's 5-0 over the Pirates. And also top of the 4th inning, the Rays scratched 1 across against the Marlins, 1-0. Earlier today, we saw
1: saw the Blue Jays beat the Tigers in extra innings as Dalton Varsho had the go-ahead single, scoring Vladimir Guerrero Jr. In NHL, Eastern Conference second round game 6, Montreal 2-3 lead on Buffalo. Puck drops 8 p.m. on Martin Weiss.
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20: 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I am Carmen Vitale. 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
8: It's 7 atop the leaderboard right now in round 3 of the PGA Championship. John Rahm in that number now. Rory McIlroy now. John Rahm's 4 under. Aaron Rye 4 under. He's been 5 under for most of the day, but dropped back just a bit. Rory McIlroy 3 under with Xander Schauffele. There's about 5 people tied at 2nd. They're 8 back. Martin Weiss here. The soccer. Manchester City defeated Chelsea in the FA Cup final 1-0 at London's Wembley Stadium. Baseball game's already in the books. The Blue Jays beat the Tigers in extras. Dalton Varsho with a RBI single to score Vlad Guerrero in the 10th inning. Alec Burleson drove in 2 runs, and the St. Louis Cardinals beat the Kansas City Royals 4-2. Baseball game's live right now. Bottom of the 8th inning, the Rockies are leading the Diamondbacks 4-2. 4-2 lead the Nationals over the Orioles on the top of the 7th. Going to the bottom of the 7th, the Phillies blanking the Pirates 5-0. I'm Martin Weiss.
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11: Welcome into the Fox Sports Studios. We are broadcasting live in Los Angeles, and it's just Bridget Condon and Martin here. Buck, here's the thing. You guys know that I have been filling in on this show for a couple weeks now, maybe a couple months, actually, if you combine all my fill-ins. It has been my goal to get Buck and Fitz off the show and just have this be my own thing. And today is the day. It's just me.
8: One step closer.
11: Yeah. I mean, I know that the people, this is what they want. Nobody cares what Buck has to say. And I hope Buck is listening. All jokes aside, we're having a little bit of technical difficulties, so hopefully Buck Rising will be joining us soon. But honestly, do we really care if he joins us or not?
8: I mean, you know, I'm sure Wally Pipp had a few technical difficulties that day.
11: Yeah.
8: And then Lou Gehrig stepped in.
11: And hey, look, this is the beginning. This is what these professional athletes dream of, to get their chance in the big leagues. You can never predict what's going to happen. You just have to What is it they say, Martin?
8: The best ability is availability.
11: And how about this one? Don't get ready, stay ready.
8: Oh, there you go.
11: Yeah. So, I don't know, maybe we should hit up the tattoo parlor after this to get one of those. If you want the availability one, I think I want don't get ready, stay ready.
8: Well, Buck, neither of those two things, so.
11: You know what the best part about working with Buck is?
8: What's
11: Love
8: that?
11: Him, all jokes aside, great guy. But I hit him up yesterday like, hey, what do you want to think about? And now that I've worked with him, like I said, for multiple shows, I know that I can't hit him up on a Monday. Like, I'm a very type A person. Yeah. Typically, I want to like, and with sports, I totally understand that you can't, we don't know the topics until Friday night because games are changing, but you can have an idea of,
8: sure.
11: you know, NFL schedules coming out. We knew that on Monday. NBA, you know, you're getting into game six, game sevens on Friday night. Probably talk about that. I know now, don't reach out to Buck until Friday midday. So I was feeling a little optimistic, sent him a text around 3 p.m. Pacific, 6 o'clock. What is he in Nashville? That's 5 o'clock. Mm-hmm. Thinking, you know, maybe he'd hit me back with like, let's hit NBA, let's hit NHL. My man hit me up

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15: It's not my fault that I like Bridget Cotton better as a co-host.
16: Wow. Oh, my. You was talking crap about her a couple weeks ago.
17: Yeah, no, he only said
15: that.
17: Yeah,
15: but now I'm tired of this one. Send this one back to the IFL. Bring me back Bridget.
17: He wants his cut off and played for Bridget so that she'll be nicer to him because he's afraid of her. Like, that's let's just get right to the core of it. He said that he was going to plant that in so that he could make sure that it gets played. And then the next time she's mean, he'll be like, I gave you praise. Mary, play it. And then all of a sudden he's like, see, I'm just saying.
15: Oh, no, don't make this a rejoin for when Bridget's on.
16: Wow.
18: That's just strategy.
16: Wow.
18: Is all that is.
16: I just
18: Welcome
16: feel
18: back.
16: Like nobody is, like, no name is in your mouth more than mine.
18: I think the Tennessee Titans would probably disagree with that.
16: Can I just enjoy my Saturdays when I'm not here?
18: No, clearly not, because even when you're not on the show, she's Bridget Condon, for what it's worth. I'm Buck Rising. You're hanging out here with us on Buck and Fitz with Fitzy on assignment doing some more IFL work. And Bridget is always great to fill in when Fitzy is out, unless she has, you know, half marathon obligations or other things going on in her life. No, I mean, anytime you're not on the show, somebody brings you up in some form or fashion. Like, you're now, like, in this with us.

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14: So normally, at the end of the show, we play a little game. It's called Would You Rather. But we're not going to do that today because we've got breaking news. Bridget Condon is in for Jason Fitz on Buck Rising, wrapping it up here with you. You can continue to listen to Fox Sports Radio to talk about said breaking news. And the breaking news is, courtesy of Tom Pelissero, first on it, four-time NFL MVP Aaron Rodgers and the Steelers agreed to terms on a one-year deal. He tweets, sources tell NFL Network, though I don't think that's technically true anymore. Now entering his
15: 22nd... We're still NFL Network, okay? We're just NFL Network on ESPN.
14: Oh, okay. Well, yes. NFL Network. Very good.
15: Anyways.
14: Now entering his 22nd NFL season, which again is crazy, Rodgers reunites with Mike McCarthy for one more run in Pittsburgh. Bridget, are you happy that Aaron Rodgers' watch has concluded?
15: Yes, I'm happy. But you know what's interesting? I was listening to The Herd, and Colin was talking about how he didn't think that Rodgers and McCarthy had this relationship that's being portrayed, which I agree with. And so I started thinking literally just this morning that maybe he's going to go to Arizona. Maybe he's going to go somewhere else. So,
14: woof, though.
15: Yeah, woof. I'm actually thinking we're going to get a lot of good drama because he was talking about, you know, some of the huddles that people remember being in when Aaron Rodgers would get a play call from Mike McCarthy and would be very annoyed by it. Now, I think from the outside world, this is exciting. The Steelers are going to the Super Bowl. Amazing, amazing, amazing. I kind of feel like it's about to be an implosion.
14: In what sense? Because I think of it as neither. I think of it as purgatory. I think of it as being stuck in the mud. I think of it as being just a nothing. Truly, like, if they win the division, okay, it's because the Ravens screwed something up at the end like they did this past year with that field goal miss, right? The Steelers were not a playoff team. They did not win that division outright. They got lucky

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